0: standings as the Saudis under second-year manager Gregorio Petit. The opponent's starting lineup is brought to you by the People's Federal Credit Union. As Cole Kahn leads it off, he's a switch-hitting catcher, one of baseball's top prospects. Leo Dallas DeVries hits second and will play shortstop. He's 19 years old. Brennan Malone hits third at first. Cam Leary cleans up in right. Devin Taylor, a top 30 A's prospect that we haven't seen yet, just promoted to Midland last week, will hit fifth and play left. Orabil Angeles hits sixth at third. Ryan Lasco is in center field hitting seventh. Clark Elliott's the eight hitter in DH. And Casey Yamamochi is the nine-hitter and second baseman, all in support of the right-hander Jackson Finley for the Rockhounds. And for the Saudis, same record, 31-31 under second-year manager Javier Colina. The Saad Poodle lineup is brought to you by HTO. Drew Jones leads it off. He's the center fielder working on the best month offensively of his professional career. Christopher Tureen hits second and will play short. Ben McLaughlin hits third at first. Demetrio Crisantes cleans up at second. Gavin Conocello's the DH hitting fifth. The switch hitting Hansel Luis hits sixth and will play third. Anderson Rojas promoted to the Saudis today. He'll hit seventh and play right. Alberto Barriga, making his AA debut, also will hit eighth and do the catching. And Junior Franco off the IL today will hit ninth and left, all in support of the right-hander Junior Sanchez in his second AA start. Our pick to click is brought to you by Williams Windows. We got to go with Drew Jones. The man's hitting 333 in the month of June. Jones is our pick to click, brought to you by Williams Windows. The Saad Poodle lineup's brought to you by HTO. And that concludes the Amarillo National Bank pregame show here from Hodgetown. We'll break and come back with the first pitch of the Saudis and Rockhounds next on News Talk 940 AM.
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5: The infield dirt is dragged and ready. The outfield grass cut and manicured to perfection. All we need is the crack of the bat, the snap of the glove, and the buzz of the crowd. Every pitch matters. Every at-bat counts. Tonight, the Amarillo Saad Poodles take the field as they work towards one goal, a championship. Saad Poodles baseball starts right now.
0: It's heating up here in June at Hodgetown. 93 degrees right now as we get going for this final series of the first half of the season. Hard to believe that. As Junior Sanchez has climbed the mound here for his second AA start. There is the defensive alignment for the pointy boots. Every single Tuesday home game, the Saudis take on this alter ego. Junior Franco in left, Drew Jones in center, Anderson Rojas in right, Luis Tureen, Crisantes, and McLaughlin, the usual suspects around the horn. And Alberto Barriga, in his AA debut, is Sanchez's battery mate. These two teams, 31-31. Both of them four games back as it currently stands behind the Frisco Rough Riders. Whoever wins this game will be 3.5 back of Frisco, as there is the 20-year-old Junior Sanchez, and he's one start into his AA career. Boy, was it a good one. Five scoreless, one-hit innings last week on Wednesday in Springfield.

field on the day game. He walked three and struck out four. You heard Gabby Hernandez say it on the pregame show, is that this guy knows how to pitch. There's a starting lineup for Midland. The two switch hitters at the top, Kahn and DeVries. Leary and Taylor, both lefties, as is Clark Elliott. For a Midland team that is reeling a little bit, lost a series last week at home, 4 out of 6 to Corpus Christi, but they're just as much alive as Amarillo. And it's 7:06 p.m. Sanchez throws the first pitch of the week. It's lifted foul towards Buchanan Street for strike one. Our time and temperature is brought to you by Toot and Totem. We started 1 minute late at 7:06, 93 degrees here in downtown Amarillo, Texas, to start this final series of the first half. The pitch to Kahn is upstairs. The switch hitter bats left. 5 hits and 6 walks last week for Cole, who's got among the best numbers offensively for this, at times, offensively challenged Midland ball club. It's a breaking ball upstairs, and it's 2-1. Sanchez, cool and collected last week in his double-A debut. He's fallen behind 3-1. He did walk three, and that was the most walks that he had in a single outing since his first one in Hillsboro way back on April 8th. He had one combined walk in his three final outings in Hillsboro before he got the call to Amarillo. And on a 3-1, he gets Kahn to swing and miss. It's a Midland team that has scored 35 total runs in the 12 games these two teams have played this season. Yet they've won 5 of the 12. You'd think that Amarillo would have an even better record than they do against Midland with those pitching numbers. 3-2, ball 4. That's inside. And Kahn will walk to first to open the series here. 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Franco Jones and Rojas in the outfield. Luis Tureen, Crisantes, McLaughlin left to right in the infield, and Barriga catches Sanchez. These two guys were together in Hillsboro for a lot of the season, so very familiar with each other, as Leo Dallas DeVries sees ball one inside, and Barriga, who's known for his defensive abilities behind the dish, snaps one back to first, not in time. For his career, he's throwing out 43% of potential base stealers, and in the pitch clock era, that is an astronomically high number. This guy, known as a defensive first catcher that really has come along with the bat. DeVries takes a pitch low and inside. The number one prospect in the A's organization, the 19-year-old DeVries, the centerpiece of the deal the Padres and Athletics did last deadline for Mason Miller. He is really impressive, and he's up in the count 3-0. So a walk to Kahn, and then Sanchez has fallen behind. He only had 10 walks in 41 and a third Hillsboro innings. Falling behind is not something that Sanchez has done a lot in his professional career. His 3-0, DeVries swings away and one hops it on a pick to second, Crisantes. Back to first, that is a spectacular Cavanaugh's Beef Packers double play. What hands at second by Demetrio to turn two and help the starting pitcher out. Those two 21-year-old middle infielders, as talented as it gets, and that is as good of a play as you will see. Ball was hit hard by DeVries on a 3-0 swing, but 4-6-3, the Sadis turn two. And the bases are clear now for Brennan Malone. Right-handed swinger against Sanchez, takes ball one upstairs. Called a ball by Liana Ricks, our home plate umpire. John Miller is at third, and the crew chief, Rafael Pineda, is the first base umpire for this trio of Texas League umps, the biggest series of the season so far. As that pitch is called a ball low and away. 2-0 on Malone, who's no stranger to walking, drew 11 walks in last week's series, only had 2 hits, as there is a strike, 2-1. It's a Midland team that has a 186 team batting average against Amarillo pitching this season. He went way too far there, 2-2. Midland has found ways to win close, low-scoring games late against the Sadis. Overall, Amarillo has had firm control.

0: of this season series as Sanchez throws a 2-2 and Malone hits a high fly ball right center field, but in the park for Drew Jones with his brand new white spikes. He makes the catch and the side is retired. A double play ball helps Sanchez face the minimum in his first Hodgetown inning, and the Saudis come up to hit next on News Talk 940 AM.
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0: Amarillo offense goes to work here on this Tuesday Pointy Boots evening. Drew Jones, Christopher Terrien, and Ben McLaughlin coming up against Jackson Finley. 25-year-old righty, originally born in Savannah, Georgia. Makes his third start of the season for the Midland Rockhounds, trying to build off a really good one last week. And his first pitch to Jones is lined foul. Right off the very top of the netting, down the first base side, it's foul ball brought to you by Country Auto Group. It's Drew Jones enjoying the best offensive stretch made in his professional career. Sees a fastball down and it's 1-1. 7-for-21 last week. 2 extra base hits and 9 walks. And Javier Colina has him in this leadoff spot today against a righty. 1-1, he'll see a pitch low. Usually starts at the top spot against lefties, but Amarillo 10-4 this season when he does lead off, including a victory in Sunday's game. Finley, the former Georgia Tech Yellow Jacket, throws home a 2-1. Jones cuts and misses at a breaking ball. Jones has faced Finley before when they were both in single A. Jones with Visalia, Finley with Stockton, as you see the double A numbers there. The pitch, line drive, right field side. Leary's going back and staring into the sun. He does make the catch. On a ball hit 101 off the bat by Jones. Good opening swing, but he's retired as our defensive alignment is brought to you by High Plains Chiropractic. Devin Taylor's in left. Ryan Lasco is in center. Saw Cam Leary make the first play in right. Rubio Angeles is at third. Leo DeVries at short. Casey Yamauchi is at second. And Brennan Malone is at first with Cole Kahn completing the battery with Finley as Christopher Terrien takes the ball inside. Green has slowly but surely improved with his bat throughout this season. On a 1-0 pitch, takes a low breaking ball. 7-for-26 last week with a homer. 2-for-3 lifetime off Finley. Since May 15th, last month, he's hitting over 300. As this ball's elevated left center field, it'll be in the park for Lasco. Center fielder saw it drift on him a little bit there late. He does end up making the catch. And there's two down quickly here for Finley, who threw 4 innings last week against Corpus Christi, and the only run he allowed was unearned. Now here's Ben McLaughlin. Well, if you're a Sod Poodle fan that's on social media, you know that our friend Manny Pena got the well-deserved promotion to AAA Reno officially today. As McLaughlin sees a first-pitch fastball for strike one. Obviously, when you lose a guy that's leading the world in home runs,

0: runs with 26. Somebody's going to have to make that up. And obviously, you can't replace Manny with one man as the pitch is down low. But a collective group of Sockpuddle hitters is going to have to pick up the power burden that Manny leaves behind. I think Ben McLaughlin is a great candidate to be a catalyst there. He's enjoyed hitting at Hodgetown this season on a 1-1. He sees a fastball outside. That's up to 97 from Finley. Missed all of 2025 with injury after pitching a full 2024 season in Stockton. Promoted to Midland after about a month's worth of games at High A Lansing, the Lugnuts. Breaking ball misses, and it's 3-1. Here it is. McLaughlin takes ball four. Pitch stays away from him, and a two-out walk for Finley puts Ben aboard here with two down in the bottom of the first of a scoreless game. Finley was limited to just two innings in his first Midland start. That was back in early May. He made the one start in San Antonio for Midland and then went on the injured list for a month. Reactivated off the injured list last week for his start against Corpus Christi. As Demetrio Crisantes fouls back a first pitch. In his third week of AA baseball for the Diamondbacks' fifth best prospect, you see the numbers there. Really good first couple weeks. Hitting over 300 and his OPS near 900. The pitch is chopped left side for DeVries. Leo Dallas on the move, throws to first in time. And the two-out walk doesn't score against Finley. Pair of zeros for our starters to open this big series in Amarillo on News Talk 940 AM.
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0: We're back here for the second inning. Coming up on America's 250th birthday here as this 2026 baseball season has flown on by the last week of the first half. So after this week, the standings will reset and we'll start the second half of this AA season that is essentially two 69-game seasons played back-to-back as Junior Sanchez throws ball one inside to Cameron Leary. 4-5-6 for the Rockhounds coming up here in the visiting second after a double play ball allowed Sanchez to face the minimum in his first Hodgetown inning. He's fallen behind 2-0. This is unlike Sanchez to be out of the strike zone this much. 17 pitches, only 6 strikes so far. His 2-0. Does find a strike. 93 mile per hour fastball, and it's 2-1 on Leary. Having a nice June. Cam's hitting 318 this month with an 880 OPS. And he swings and launches this ball right field side. Forget it. The first run of this big week hits the fence of the parking lot for Cam Leary. His fifth home run of the season is a loud one here to open the second, and it's 1-0 Midland. Well, in the 12.

games these two teams played in Midland, the Rockhounds hit a grand total of 4 home runs. I gotta imagine that number is gonna be larger this week. As Leary launches. It's 1-0 Rockhounds as Devin Taylor in his second week of Double-A baseball takes ball one upstairs for the 8th best athletics prospect. Swing and a miss at a fastball. Second round pick out of Indiana last year, where he was a 3-time first team all Big Ten performer for the Hoosiers. The 1-1. Lifted foul towards Buchanan Street. It's a foul ball brought to you by Country Auto Group, and it's 1-2. Taylor went 7-for-24 with a homer in his first week of Double-A baseball. Played all 6 games last week against Corpus. The pitch is upstairs. It's 2-2. And the pitch. Swing and a miss. Took something off there on the cutter for strike 3 for Junior Sanchez. It's his first strikeout, brought to you by Optimum. Only had 4 of them in his first start, covering 5 innings last week. But he averages over a strikeout per inning so far. He's got now 61 of them in 47 innings. Is Rabil Angeles takes strike 1 from the right side. The pitch is low and away with a slider. Angeles has been skidding with the bat recently, just 4-for-21 last week and 9-for-40 in June. As this ball again is sent to center field for Jones. On the move, he reaches and can't get it. It's off the edge of his glove for extra bases for Angeles, who will coast into second with a one-out double. Rare to see Jones not make a play on a ball hit anywhere in his vicinity, but that ball was touched out to left center field, and Jones couldn't reach and get it. It's a double for Angeles, who is one of the big heroes for Midland, as I think the Rockhounds felt pretty lucky to split the series 3 weeks ago when the Saudis were last down the road in Midland. But a couple of extra base hits here for the Rockhounds in the second, a homer and now an Angeles double. Brings up Brian Lasko. He shows bunt and tips the pitch foul off the top of the netting for strike 1. Lasko, a former second-round pick out of Rutgers. After the conclusion of the high A season in Lansing last year, actually went to AAA for a double-digit game sample size, but has been with Midland from the start of this season. It's 1-1. Rockhounds in the blue tops today with the orange text. I really am a big fan of Midland's color scheme. Against the pointy boots, the 1-1. Another ball may have broken his bat, flared to right center, and it does get down in front of the outfielders as Rojas will toss it in. Stopping at third is Angeles. It's the third hit of the inning for the Rockhounds as that bat likely died a hero for Lasko to dunk down a single. And they're cornered up now as Midland has seen Sanchez well here in the second. It's a Midland ball club that's averaged less than 3 runs a game in the 12 meetings with Amarillo. Now here's Clark Elliott. Left-handed swinging DH for the Rockhounds. Sees a first pitch, grab the upper rail for strike 1. Well, that would be a great time for another one of Sanchez's double play balls. Lasko at first base only has 2 steals on the year, and the pitch is swung at and missed. It's quickly 0-2. Elliott just 4-for-25 against Amarillo this year. Ruckus is just strolling around the stadium by himself over there, just, you know, vibing on a Tuesday.

0: Quick move back to first, but Lasko's safe. So remember, in double A, you only get one disengagement. So we'll see if the Rockhounds try to get Lasko moving to run themselves out of a potential double play ball here. As Sanchez sets up and throws an 0-2 to Elliott. And check the swing. He did not go. The umpire in the middle of the field there. It's hard to ring somebody up, but it's 1-2. Let's see. Oof, that's right on the line, as our instant replays are brought to you by Rudy's. Sanchez on a 1-2. Missed up and away with a breaking ball. Well, this already is more traffic than he had to deal with in the vast majority of his start last week in Springfield. Both of these teams an even 500, 31-31. Both with a chance to win the first half still, as that's a third straight miss a little bit up. As Barriga tried to present it there for Liana Ricks to no avail. It's 3-2. Sanchez's payoff pitch is popped up. This will fade into the seats. Right off the roof of Hodgetown, right above the Pepsi party deck, as we start the longest homestand of the season. The last week of the first half, the first week of the second half, played here against two divisional opponents, Midland for six, and then Frisco comes back to Hodgetown for six more next week. 3-2 still, and that swung at and missed. A big second strikeout of this inning for Sanchez. He gets Elliott swinging on a heater, and there's two down with Midland leading 1-0. And a chance for the Rockhounds to add on here. As Casey Yamauchi digs in. First time the Saudis have seen this right-handed swinging infielder. First week of double-A baseball was last week, as that fastball's called a ball. 1-0, 6-for-15 with four knocked in last week for Casey. And a chance here with Angeles at third and Lasko at first. The 1-0 pitch flared into right center. Here comes Rojas, and he does have time and room to make the catch. And that's good work by Sanchez to limit the damage to just the one leadoff home run by Cameron Leary. Midland strikes first and leads 1-0 on News Talk 940 AM.
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0: Midland strikes first in this series opener. Biggest series of the season so far for both of these ball clubs. Cam Leary's solo blast has made it 1-0 Rockhounds, as Gavin Conocello, fresh off his 14 RBI week last week, sees a first pitch fastball for strike one from Jackson Finley. The numbers well improved for Conocello over the last month or so.

0: He sees another fastball for strike two. Since Memorial Day weekend, he's hitting 354 with a handful of extra base hits and 21 RBI over those 18 games. Nearly 1,100 in the OPS column for Conicello, who hit four homers last week and had his second two-homer game of the season. On an 0-2, he taps a fastball foul. It's a foul ball brought to you by Country Auto Group. Still 0-2 on Conti, trying to get him going here at home. Almost all of his damage done this season on the road. 31 of his 37 RBI have come away from home. On an 0-2, he's down swinging. It's the first strikeout for Jackson Finley today. Nice off-speed pitch there. Got him, and there's one away here in the bottom of the second. So here's Hansel Luis. Another guy we mentioned earlier with Manny Pena's absence, somebody's going to have to pick up in the power category. This guy certainly has a chance to be one of those people. He sees a curveball for strike one from Finley. Switch hitter bats left. It's been a cooler June for Luis after a really good May. And that's a broken bat fly ball to right for Leary, who went in. Now he has to go back, staring right into the sun. He does make the catch. Well, that's the rough spot here in these long sunshine games. These are the longest days that we'll have all year as we build up to the summer solstice, which is coming up this weekend. So the sun is going to be a factor for longer in this series than it will be in any other the rest of the year. There's quickly two down now for the Amarillo debut for Anderson Rojas, who swings at the first pitch, chops it to second. Yamauchi tosses to first, and that is a quick and easy 1-2-3 second for Finley, and a 1-0 Midland lead through two. This is News Talk 940 AM.
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0: There was some traffic against Junior Sanchez in the second, but he did well to limit the damage to just the one run on Cam Leary's solo blast. Got men in hot dog hats down there, of course. Wiener Wednesday's not till tomorrow, fellas. You're a day early. As we head to the top of the third, top of the Midland lineup coming up against Sanchez. Cole Kahn sees a first pitch fastball for strike one. I'm Eric Bach. This is News Talk 940 AM or MILB TV or Bally Live. Or if you've figured out some other way to consume the Soddies. So glad you're with us. As Kahn swings and misses at a Sanchez cutter. That was the pitch that was really working last week against Springfield. And it's 0-2. This is my fifth season of professional baseball, and this is easily the one that has gone by the quickest. Still can't wrap my mind around that this is the last series of the first half. 0-2. Kahn takes a fastball upstairs. He drew a leadoff walk in the first as Sanchez struggled with his command early in this start. He fell behind DeVries 3-0, but then DeVries hit into that 4-6-3 double play. On a 1-2, Kahn sees a fastball just a little bit elevated.

And it is 2-2 now on the switch hitting Midland backstop. He's put together quite a nice offensive profile this season. This is a pop-up. Left field side for Junior Franco. Back patrolling out there today. El Ferrari makes the catch. And there's one out here in the top of the third. Our blueprint to the Biggs Report is brought to you by Yellow House Machinery. Diamondbacks number 23 prospect, Wellington Arocena, was named the Northwest League Pitcher of the Week for his 6 shutout innings and 9 strikeouts on June 11th against the Tri-City Dust Devils. Here's DeVries taking ball one upstairs. That's your blueprint to the Biggs Report brought to you by Yellow House Machinery. I feel like Arocena's been featured quite a lot in that segment. Maybe we'll see him in Amarillo before too long. The 1-0 is outside. And DeVries swung at a 3-0 pitch the first time, and to his credit, did hit the ball very hard on one hop to second. Nice soft hands there for Crisantes to start a double play. He swings away on 2-0 and taps a pitch foul. Well, overall, DeVries has had a really nice season for baseball's now second best prospect overall. 284 hitter at age 19. So that is a fastball that just misses. And it's 3-1. DeVries missed most of the last series these two teams played. 3-1 is a hard ground ball foul wide of first base. He jammed his hand in the pregame warm-ups of the Tuesday day that we were there. He was in the lineup and then got scratched about an hour before the game and only played sparingly. He had a pinch hit at bat on the weekend and then was again in the lineup for the Sunday game and scratched. 3-2 is a line shot foul, but they've figured out whatever his issue was, and he's basically been in there every day since. During that week we were in Midland last, 3 weeks ago, they actually sent him back to Arizona. So he was in Midland, went to Arizona, then came back to Midland for the end of that series. So racking up the frequent flyer miles. The tap foul, and it's 3-2 still from Sanchez. In a 1-0 game in the top of the third, Midland leads early. Another 3-2 pitch. DeVries hits another pop-up. That was the eighth pitch. He'll see at least 9 here from Sanchez. The prize prospect the A's got back for Mason Miller. 3-2. DeVries again sends another towards Buchanan Street. So it'll be a double-digit pitch plate appearance here for Leo. Another 3-2. Sanchez, strike him out. Wow, how about that? A breaking ball foul tipped into Barriga's glove. And on the 10th pitch, Sanchez does get the best of DeVries. Good squeeze by Barriga. It's a third Sanchez strikeout brought to you by Optimum. And there's 2 down now for Brennan Malone. It's behind a first pitch heater for strike one. 93 degree Amarillo Tuesday, and don't worry, it's only going to get about 10 degrees hotter tomorrow. There's a fastball that's just a little bit low. Last I checked my weather app, it was a high of 103 tomorrow. Still is a high of 103 tomorrow, it looks like. Around game time, it'll be its hottest. 100 at game time. Nice. It's a pitch low. Got my friend Connor Jeffers in the booth here with me, just... he's like my traveling secretary. Oh, Lord. 2-1, low and away. Ball three, as you see Barriga say, no need to worry for Sanchez. Let's just get you back in the zone here. Tomorrow's definitely going to be the hottest day of the season so far. Next one, wave and a miss. The UV is, on a scale of 1 to 10, 11. Tomorrow it says extreme. So if you're coming to Hodgetown, maybe buy a ticket in the shade. 3-2, Sanchez looking for a 1-2-3 inning, but he doesn't get it. That's ball four, a little bit too tall to Malone. As we told you earlier, drew 11 walks last week in the 6 games against Corpus Christi. Now he draws his first one this week to continue the inning on for Midland and Camp.

0: Leary, who is responsible for the baseball game's lone tally right now. Solo blast that cleared the berm in right, hit the very top of the parking lot fencing. Pitches inside for ball one. Well, my car, which is still parked in that lot back there, as is most people here, got hit on a bounce by a home run on the last homestand, and that easily could have been another one for Leary if it had a couple more feet. I think whoever has that Honda Accord there, as they visit the mound, there's a Honda Accord that's facing the field. That is playing a dangerous game out there because baseballs could easily find that car's windshield. That's Ruckus's car, that's right. Well, Ruckus is taking a risk. So no pitching coach visit. That was just a player-led mound visit there for Sanchez. Count 1-0 on Leary, who hit his fifth home run in the second. Now he swings and sends another in the air to right center. This is up the gap, but Rojas can't reach it on the dive. It's down. Throw comes into second from Jones. Leary slides safely there with a double. Malone stops at third, so Leary's halfway to the cycle here in the third inning. And Midland threatens again. The walk and a two-base hit with two down here against Sanchez in the third. So far, Cam Leary loving life here in Hodgetown. You see Carlos Rey starting to throw. Well, Sanchez threw a season-high 84 pitches in his five innings last week in Springfield, and he's going to have to pick up the efficiency if he's going to see the fifth inning here today. Facing Devin Taylor, left-handed swinger, takes a pitch down to the dirt for ball one. We got Taylor swinging his first time, and that was a nice bounce-back strikeout after the Leary home run. Here's Sanchez throwing home, and Taylor hits a fly ball. Left center field, this is in the park. Drew Jones is out there, and he does have it to retire the side. Second straight inning, Sanchez has stranded two men on base. It stays Midland 1 and Amarillo nothing on Newstalk 940 AM.
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0: Amarillo offense trying to get it going against Jackson Finley, who needed only seven pitches to get three outs in a row in the second. It's Midland 1 and the Soddies nothing here as we finish up the first third of our first game. And it's the Double-A debut for the Diamondbacks' 27th best prospect, Alberto Barriga. New Soddy catcher takes ball one low from Finley. Barriga signed with the D-backs in 2022 out of Mexico. A really nice 40-game sample size in Hillsboro as he takes a fastball in tight. Hit 259 with an 835 OPS in 40 hops games and had 18 extra base hits. 10 doubles and 8 homers. He's taken to 3-0. He was

0: second in the Northwest League among catchers in total hits and home runs. So this guy definitely earned this promotion. And on a 3-0 pitch, he takes all the way and takes ball four. A four-pitch walk to open his Double-A career. Amarillo immediately has the tying run aboard here against Finley, who's now walked two. So far has not been hurt by the two free passes. Welcome back, El Ferrari. Junior Franco missed all of last week's series with a concussion. Got hit in the head with a pitch the last time we were here at Hodgetown. It's a first pitch fastball is in there for strike one. That was against Tulsa. He removed himself from that game. Passed his concussion test yesterday and got activated off the IL today. The 0-1. Called strike two with a Finley breaking ball. Franco's done well against Midland pitching this year to the tune of a .316 batting average. You could tell he was excited to be back today. He traveled with the team to Springfield last week, but was kind of just sitting around doing nothing. There's a swing and a miss, and he's down on three pitches in his return for the second Finley strikeout. So that completes the first trip through the Amarillo lineup. Here comes Drew Jones now. Squared a baseball up at 101 off the bat to right on a line out to open the home first, so 0 for 1. The pitch, swing and a fly ball, left center field. Taylor went back at first, and now he'll come in. And in the gap, he makes the catch. So it only takes Finley four pitches to get two outs after the leadoff walk. Now here comes Christopher Turin. Guy that his manager says is the best pound-for-pound shortstop that he has ever been around. That is really high praise from Javier Colina. He's got a 30-year baseball career, both playing and coaching, and was an infielder himself. It's a guy that has coached infielders throughout his career. That was his primary focus when he was the bench coach here in Amarillo before getting promoted to manager. 1-0 is on the inner edge for a strike to Turin. Says it's the full package, footwork, arm strength, just natural ability to have a nose for the baseball. And he says, most importantly, wants every ball hit to him. Says that's a necessary characteristic for a good shortstop as he cuts and misses over a changeup. And it's 1-2 with two down in the bottom of the third, and Midland still leading 1-0 on Leary's solo homer. Riga still at first with the leadoff walk, and he runs for second, pitches upstairs. Khan rips it right on the bag, and they got him. One catcher throws out another, and Finley ends up facing the minimum in the third as we're headed to the fourth in Amarillo with Midland up 1-0 on News Talk 940 AM.
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0: Simba Cam between innings is always a fan favorite. And the guys with the hot dogs on their heads certainly were loving life, too. Go to the top of the fourth. Cruise through the first third of this game tonight. As Junior Sanchez is still out there. He's done well to leave two men on base in each of the last two innings and limit Midland to just the one run on Cam Leary's solo blast. As Urabil Angeles takes a first pitch strike from Sanchez, who's thrown now 65 pitches. They'd love to at least get him through this fourth, if not the fifth as well. As he throws his 0-1, foul tipped into the glove, and it's 0-2 quickly. Well, Angeles doubled the right center his first time, but was left at third in that second inning. And the pitch, a little tapper foul up the first baseline where assistant hitting coach Bo Taylor coaches first for the Rockhounds. Manager Gregorio Petit coaches third for this Athletics affiliate. Long time with the A's in Midland. 0-2, it's up and away. Well, Midland won the first half last year. This was the Texas League South Divisional playoff matchup a year ago. Swept by the Rockhounds. The 1-2 is a pop-up towards the bullpen. Luis on the move, and he will not get there. Lands beyond the mound of the Amarillo bullpen in play down the left field line for the Pointy Boots. Floral pinks and blues to go along with the white base. Amarillo will be in these every single Tuesday home game this season. The 1-2 way upstairs as that breaking ball gets away from Sanchez. Six, seven, and eight coming up here for the Rockhounds in the visiting fourth. The 2-2 pitch. Grounded to third. One big hop on the waist for Hansel. And he tosses across in time. Let's check in on our Reed Beverage scoreboard update here in the second. Well, sadly, Frisco, we were all watching this game with great interest earlier. Second straight game, the Frisco Rough Riders have played 12 innings. The result did not go their way on Sunday in San Antonio when they were beaten on a walk-off homer. But today, they do walk off Arkansas 7-6 in 12. So the first pitch is called strike one to Ryan Lasko. So Frisco's magic number heading into the week was 4. Now it's 3. The 0-1. Another tapper up the third baseline. So yes, these two teams obviously both need huge weeks, but even with that, they're going to need some help from the Arkansas Travelers, which good news for both of these teams is that Arkansas is also in a divisional race with Tulsa. Came in just 2.5 back of the Texas League North as this ball's rocketed to right, and it's caught by Rojas without the shades. That's a bold move out there in right field staring into the sun, but no trouble with that one. And there's two down here in the fourth. Tulsa trails Northwest Arkansas 1-0 in the bottom of the fourth in Springdale. Elsewhere, Wichita leads Springfield 2-1 mid-5. San Antonio and Corpus were already postponed today. As the pitch to Clark Elliott is called the ball. So that's your Reed Beverage scoreboard update. But really, Frisco and Arkansas have 6 more games left to play this week. It's a foul tip at home plate, and it's 1-1. And we, and I say we, I mean the collective, Amarillo and Midland both, need Arkansas to win some ball games this week in Frisco. They had a great chance to win the opener today and let it slip. As this ball's lifted foul, it's 1-2 on Elliott on a foul ball brought to you by Country Auto Grill. So regardless of what happens here this week, if Frisco wins 3 more times, then they are the first half champions and will secure a playoff spot come September. The 1-2 is outside. And if that doesn't happen, then it could go really any direction. Frisco is hoping that these two teams split this series this week. That would be the easiest path to the playoffs for them. As that's waved at and missed for strike 3, Sanchez goes 1-2-3 in the fourth and perhaps will exit with a 1-0 deficit as the Saudis look for some offense next on News Talk 940 AM.
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4: Beautiful blue sky above us, but don't let it fool you. It is toasty down on the field here at Hodgetown as we head to the bottom of the fourth inning. Soddy's still in search of their first hit, trailing Midland 1-0. Jackson Finley has walked a pair of hitters, but no damage done against him as it's 2-3-4. And Christopher Terrine, who was at the plate when Alberto Barriga was caught stealing to end the third, leads off the fourth by taking a fastball for strike one. And the pitch is outside. So just to put a nice little bow on the divisional race discussion, Frisco, it's a unique situation because the two teams that are still alive in the playoff race behind Frisco are obviously playing each other this week. Terrine's taken to 2-1. So Frisco's best case scenario, if they struggle overall this week against Arkansas, is if Amarillo and Midland just knock each other down and split this series. So the Rough Riders are rooting for alternating wins as the pitch is outside, but really their fate is they're the only ones that have control of their own destiny, and they just kept coming back today. They were down by two in the ninth, 11th, and 12th innings today and still managed to win as Terrine hits a sky-high fly ball to center field for Lasco, who fights the sun with his glove, but he's got it for the first out here in the fourth. So Terrine has hit two fly balls to center now in this game. Amarillo still within a swing, down just 1-0. Here's Ben McLaughlin, who drew one of the two Finley walks his first time. Takes the ball outside this time. And you almost wish that the schedule was flipped and that Frisco was actually here this week as opposed to next week to start the second half. The pitch is low. It's 2-0 on Ben, because then obviously the Soddies would have a lot more control of their own fate here in the last week of the first half. But I have faith in the Arkansas Travelers. They're one of the best teams in AA, the 2-0. McLaughlin sends it foul to Buchanan Street. It's foul ball brought to you by Country Auto Group, and it's 2-1. Because, of course, Arkansas trying to win the first half of the North as well. The two teams with the two best records in the Texas League both sit in the North. Obviously, we saw what the Tulsa Drillers can do on the last homestand. Arkansas nipping at their heels. Ben sends another fastball foul, and it's 2-2. All that to say, it's probably got to be at least five wins this week for Amarillo to really put themselves into a best-case scenario. As McLaughlin flares one back of second, DeVries is there, and over the shoulder he makes the catch. And there's quickly two down here in the bottom of the fourth. Amarillo, seeing Jackson Finley for the first time this season, so far has not had any success against him.

down now for Dimitrio Crisantes. Rolled over to short on the first pitch he saw last time. This time, swings and misses at an off-speed for strike one. Amarillo has outscored Midland by now 22 runs this season in the 12-plus games. They've only won 7 of the 12. As the pitch is on the corner and it's 0-2.

0: 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It's 1-0 Rockhounds on News Talk 940 AM.
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0: Not too much wind to speak of on this Amarillo Tuesday, at least for Hodgetown standards. Junior Sanchez is back out there for the fifth. 79 pitches into this start. He's allowed just the one run on four hits as Midland leads the Soddies 1-0 here. Casey Yamauchi takes the first pitch inside for ball one. It's 9-1-2 for the Rockhounds. Yamauchi and then the two switch hitters behind him. As he lifts a pop-up foul towards first, it's foul ball brought to you by Country Auto Group. As Carlos Rey is back to the bullpen mound. I'm sure the best case scenario for the Soddies is to get Sanchez through the fifth. And that is a breaking ball. I don't know where it missed. 2-1. And now 2-2. Casey hit a fly ball to right his first time. Now to 2-2. He hits a line drive and a base hit to left center field. Well, he had a 6-for-15 first double-A week and now a 1-for-2 start to his first road series with Midland. 5 hits for the Rockhounds, who really, in this season series, have been decidedly outperformed by the Amarillo offense. But they've done just enough late in a few different games to be one game off a split so far. That completes the second trip through the lineup. Here's the leadoff man, Cole Kahn. Catcher hitting leadoff. You don't see that every day. The pitch is low, 1-0. Now it's 2-0. Kahn, a Horizon League man, 12th round pick of the A's back in 2023 out of UIC, the University of Illinois Chicago. 2-0, it's pulled foul. Nice campus in the West Loop of Chicago there. So now Junior Sanchez has already blown past his season high in number of pitches. 84 last week was the former season high. It's at 87 now. The 2-1. Up the middle, past the reach of Crisantes and into right center field as Yamauchi tries it around second. Throw goes through. It's not in time. Good base running by Yamauchi to stay on the inside of the bag and straight line it to third. That was a good throw from Rojas from right center. But back-to-back singles for the Rockhounds have put him at the corners. Midland has left some

0: Runners on base, two in the second and third innings each. So they've had other chances to score here and haven't done so. And that will be, as we predicted, the last pitch that Sanchez throws. Here comes our man, Javier Colina, out of the third base dugout to make a pitching change. Righty Sanchez going out, lefty Carlos Ray coming in. We'll tell you about the strikeout specialist Ray when we come back to Hodgetown as we break on News Talk 940 AM.
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0: Our call to the bullpen is brought to you by Rosa's Cafe and Tortilla Factory here at Hodgetown. See the numbers there on Carlos Ray in his 24th appearance. The strikeout specialist, those 42 Ks are second in the Texas League among relievers. And Ray, 24 years old from Hialeah, Florida, just outside of Miami, finds himself in a jam here. First and third, nobody out for Midland. The Rockhounds lead 1-0 here. Hitters 9-1, both singled. So now the two-hitter, the ever-dangerous Leo Dallas DeVries, is the hitter, as Ben McLaughlin has some issue at first base. I'm not sure what. With his right hand, I don't know if he cut himself or what just happened, but doesn't look good. What could have possibly happened during that pitching change that Ben hurt his hand? Is DeVries on the attack on Ray's first pitch, fouls it back for strike one. Is it a hangnail or a cramp or something? I mean, he's looking over at the dugout like, help me. And the pitch to DeVries is upstairs. Well, he hits for a higher average from this side of the plate. 333 against the lefties, but all six of his home runs have come off right-handed pitching. He was 0-2 against the starter Sanchez, and on a 1-1, Ray tosses back to first. Throws not in time. This is right guy, right spot for Midland. The Rays will be 19 this entire season. On a 1-1, he takes a Ray fastball outside. He won't be 20 until October. But last week we saw somebody that's even younger than him, Raniel Rodriguez, the catching prospect for the Cardinals now in the Texas League with Springfield. He won't be 20 till next January. Pitches up and away. And Carlos Ray, of course, has the strikeout stuff, 42 of them in 21 innings, but he also has 25 walks as well. Three and one, and the pitch is fouled back. It's Foul Ball brought to you by Country Auto Group, and it's 3-2. Well, Ray's numbers are inflated because he had a rough go of it last time. Five earned runs in two-thirds of an inning in that big 18-3 Sod Poodle loss on Friday in Springfield. But Soddy still won the series 4 out of 6. Really easily could have been 5 out of 6 if they were able to hold on to the Tuesday game in which they led in the eighth. 3-2, DeVries takes ball 4-low. So he does draw a walk to load the bases. And this is officially trouble for the Soddies, down 1-0 here in the fifth.

0: They've gone single, single, walk. Hitters 9, 1, and 2 to load the bases. Now, today's A&B pregame show guest, Gabby Hernandez, will visit. Another Miami guy. And Carlos has said that there is just an unspoken bond and understanding about people from Miami. You just know, he says. So he and Gabby share that. Carlos pitched collegiately at Nova Southeastern. Let's try to say that one again. Nova Southeastern. Oh, we can't bat 1,000 up here. D2 school. Diamondbacks took a chance on the stuff, and so far, so good. But he's in a jam here. Bases loaded, nobody out for Brennan Malone. Right-handed swinger takes ball one up and away. Carlos has that teal glove up against his cheek, as he always does, and he sets up and throws. Fastball. That missed. 2-0. The 2-0. Swing and a miss. Malone drops the shoulder and cuts through it. He drew a walk his last time but was left at third. And two of these runners, Junior Sanchez's responsibility. So the book is not closed on him yet. But if Ray can somehow get out of this, this will be a game full of escapes for Amarillo pitching. Sanchez left two men on in the second and third innings. Still the only tally in this game is Cam Leary's leadoff home run in the second. Here's Ray on a 2-1. Getting a pop-up straight up foul territory first base side for McLaughlin. Now drifting back. Fair, and it lands. He picks it up and throws home on the force. It's not in time. That was not good for the Saudis. McLaughlin was way into foul territory, and that ball landed about, I don't know, 5-6 feet into fair territory on the first base side. It's one of those that's just hit so high that McLaughlin probably needed some support from Crisantes there. Crisantes ended up being the one closest to it. So that ends up being a pop-up single for Malone. Yamauchi touches home, and it's 2-0 Midland as they go station to station everywhere else. And the home run hitter Leary takes a first pitch strike from Ray. Well, that's just what you can't have in a series like this. Obviously easier said than done to catch a pop-up like that, but certainly a ball that should be caught. And it's 0-2 quickly. The Amarillo defense tied for the fewest errors in Double-A baseball, the second best fielding percentage, and that won't go down as an error, but it certainly is one. Here's an 0-2. That's outside. Well, and this is where Carlos Ray can really help you in a situation like this, averaging just about 2 strikeouts per innings pitched. So it would be nice if he could turn on that strikeout stuff here. His 1-2 is punched on the ground to second. Crisantes will feed for one, and they will turn two to give up another run. That works too. 3-0 Midland on the double play ball brought to you by Cabanis Beef Packers. But at this point in the game, I think that is an exchange the Saudis will take. Can really prevent what is a good inning from turning into a great one for Midland. As DeVries goes to third, he's there with 2 down now for Devin Taylor, who sends another one on the ground Crisantes' way, and Carlos Ray does a good job without the support of his defense to allow just the 2 to score in the 5th. And we're halfway home at Hodgetown, 3-0 Midland on News Talk 940 AM.
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4: Amarillo's got to get the bats going. Crooked number in the top of the fifth for Midland has made this a 3-0 Rock Hound lead. Jackson Findlay has fired four scoreless, hitless innings so far. He's faced the minimum in each of the last three. Faces Gavin Conicello to open the home fifth. First pitch curveball misses for ball one. This is News Talk 940 AM. I'm Eric Bach. So glad you're with us. The series opener of this big one. Conicello sees a high fastball. It's 2-0. Conicello, Luis, and Rojas coming up here in the home fifth. I mean, look at that pitch count. So efficient. About to throw his 50th on a 2-0. And Conicello's late. Findlay last week threw 57 pitches in four innings of one-run ball, with the one run being unearned. The 2-1. On the ground left side, third baseman Angele sees it leak right past him, and there is the first hit for the Soddies. I think Angele expected that ball to pop right into his glove, moving to his left. He didn't grab it. Conicello, after an 11-hit week last week, does put the first one on the board here for Amarillo to lead off the fifth. And obviously no lead is safe in this ballpark. I don't know, maybe Midland fans who haven't seen a game here yet this season don't know that, but 3-0 is basically like 1-0 anywhere else. Hansel Luis sees a first pitch breaking ball grab the lower outer box for strike one. Well, Hansel broke his bat on a line drive to right his first time that was caught by Leary. So the shade has covered the infield now. Here's an 0-1. Another line drive left side. It's through. Back-to-back oppo punch shots for the two lefties, Conicello and Luis. And Amarillo has its first two hits to immediately bring the tying run to the plate here in the bottom of the fifth. So it's the second double-A plate appearance for Anderson Rojas. Called back to Amarillo officially today from AAA Reno. He played most of the season last year in Hillsborough and, at least for the first half of the season, skipped this level as he bunts a pop-up foul towards third. So Rojas played 59 games with AAA Reno and hit .269, OPS south of 700. There wasn't a ton of pop in his AAA bat. And he primarily played shortstop for the Aces. The 0-1 shows bunt again and does lay it down foul again towards third. 31 games at shortstop and a handful of games elsewhere in the outfields, primarily in center field in Reno. So Manny Pena promoted. Rojas is probably going to be asked to play a lot more outfield here in Amarillo. Let's see if Javier Colina keeps the bunt on here with two strikes and runners at first and second. Findlay throws an 0-2, no show. It's a fastball inside.

0: Saudi's threatening here in the fifth. On a 1-2, Rojas takes the ball down to the dirt. Well, now his job is to get these runners moving one way or another as Ruckus is shining off his pointy boots there, getting ready for the between innings fun.
1: Oh,
0: what a doofus. 2-2, Finley's pitch. Broken bat flare. This will dunk down for a base hit. Stop sign at third for Conicello. Three straight singles for the Saudis have loaded the bases here in the fifth. And finally, the Amarillo offense wakes up here. That bat ties a hero for Rojas as he picks up his first hit at the AA level. And now a big chance in his first AA game for another new Saudi today, Alberto Barriga. This will be the pitching coach, Javi Guerra, world champion with the 2019 Washington Nationals. Talking with Finley, who cruised through the first four innings, faced the minimum in the second, third, and fourth. It's a tap on the leg from his pitching coach. This is a jam here. Barriga will try to open the scoring for Amarillo. Down 3-0 right now. Three straight singles have loaded them up. The middle infielders back up for Midland, so they'll try to turn two to concede a run. Barriga sees a first pitch strike. 96.7 on the heater from Finley. Barriga walked to lead off the third, but was caught stealing in that inning. The 0-1. Rolled foul towards the third base dugout. Foul ball brought to you by Country Auto Group. Now Barriga's going to have to fight. Had a lot of extra base pop. 18 extra base hits in 40 games in Hillsboro. It's the right-hander Jay Dill starts to throw in the Rockhound bullpen right underneath us. The 0-2. Down in the dirt, it kicks away from Khan. Conicello's going to try to score, and it bounced right back to Khan, and he's out. Oh, a lucky bounce there for Midland as the ball went straight up in the air, and Conicello tried to risk it. It's a big first out on the board as it just happened to go straight up. Conicello never made it to the plate. So now Barriga is the tying run as they move up to second and third behind Conicello. And on a 1-2 pitch, he hits a ground ball through. No, sliding stop at second. Yamauchi throws to first. In time, they got him. Wow. What a job there by Casey Yamauchi on a slide on the wrong side of second. Saves a second run. Luis does touch home for Amarillo's first run of the game. But that could have been a lot more. And now there's two down. Well, from our angle here down the first base side of the booth, it looked like that ball was going to roll right into center field, but Casey Yamauchi shot out of a cannon on a slide to get Barriga. Would love to see a replay of that play at first to see if he was actually out. Junior Franco takes ball one with Rojas at third. Franco now takes ball two. Oof. I don't know. Two-oh pitch. El Ferrari to second base. This one's right at Yamauchi, and he'll flip to first in time. So all things considered for Finley, that turned out great. He allows just the one run after the bases were loaded with nobody out and leads 3-1 after five on Newstalk 940 AM.
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13: We go to the sixth at Hodgetown. Our call to the bullpen is brought to you by Rosa's Cafe and Tortilla Factory. So Carlos Rey got the three outs in the fifth. And now he gives way to the right-hander Casey Anderson. You see the numbers there. It's been a rough go of it recently for Casey after a really strong start to the season. He faces Rabil Angeles, who takes the first pitch ball. 6, 7, and 8 coming up for Midland, who did a high wire act to escape the fifth inning, allowing just the one run. And there's a strike from Casey. Amarillo had the bases loaded and nobody out, but managed just the one when Conicello was caught at home plate trying to score on a wild pitch. Then, amazing play by Casey Yamauchi. This ball's popped up over our heads down the first baseline here. Hear it thud on the ceiling of the Hodgetown press box, and it's 1-2. Zanjales is 1-4-2 with a double and a rollover to third. The pitch is outside, 2-2. Anderson had a 3.65 ERA in 9 games in May. This ball's yanked down the line, threatening the pole, but it's outside of it foul on top of the creamery down there. That had home run distance for sure for Angeles, but just outside the left field foul pole that was in play last homestand against Tulsa. Saw Jake Geloff glance a home run off the very edge of the pole out there. Out of 2-2, Anderson misses badly outside. Casey was part of the Sadie's last shutout in late May in Midland. In fact, Amarillo had a 25 and a third scoreless inning streak as a pitching staff to start that series. Here's the 3-2. Angeles again chops it to his counterpart, Luis at third, who tosses across in time. I mean, it's hard to overstate how dominant Amarillo arms were. Midland did not score their first run of the last series these two teams met until the eighth inning of the third game. Now, of course, Midland scored enough in the eighth inning of the third game to win that night, and then they walked the Sadis off again the following night on that Friday. So that was pretty deflating for the Sadis, who pitched so well through the first three, really four games of the series, but only split those two, and then they split the weekend games as well. Rockhounds have really, if you look at their offensive numbers, punched above their weight to be 31-31. Had some hitter promotions with Tommy White and Josh Kuroda Grauer sent to AAA. And Wei-Yin Lin, their all-world starting pitcher, got promoted recently to AAA. So pitches upstairs. I mean, he faced the Sadis three times in the two series and shoved all three times. So it was nice to see him not on the starting rotation list this week for the Rockhounds. As Anderson throws a 2-1, it's up and in to Ryan Lasko, and it's 3-1. And of course, Amarillo bitten by the promotion bug with Manny Pena gone this week as well. 3-1, Lasko on one hard hop to second for Crisantes, who throws a little wide, but McLaughlin keeps the foot on.

0: There's two down here in the top of the sixth. So that 25 and a third scoreless inning streak tied the Amarillo franchise record, if you can believe it. If the Saudis had gotten one more out without allowing a run, they would have broken their franchise record that was set back in 2022, 25 and a third scoreless innings in a row. Here's Clark Elliott seeing a first pitch fastball for strike one from Anderson. I think the Saudis hopped on the bus that Sunday in Midland with a real sour taste in their mouth. So that's a swing and a miss, and it's 0-2. And really, the fact that Amarillo wasn't able to hold on to at least two, if not all three, of those one-run losses, Saudis would be in a much better playoff position this week. Now at the mercy of Arkansas and Frisco to a certain extent. The 0-2 is upstairs, and it's 1-2. And Javier Colina said as much. Like, we really dropped the ball in that series. You see Elliott's belt there on a 1-2. That's a unique little style. I'll say it. I think Midland has among the best uniforms in the Texas League. These blues are sharp with the bright orange Rockhound text. I know Amarillo people are not supposed to compliment Midland, but I will. Swing and a miss, and Casey Anderson goes 1-2-3 in the sixth inning. The Amarillo bats try to keep it going down 3-1 on News Talk 940 AM.
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0: Sun finally sneaking beneath the buildings here in downtown Amarillo, Texas. As we head to the bottom of the sixth inning, I mean, we're among the longest days of the year, so it's so crazy how the sun is still this high up in the sky. As our call to the bullpen is brought to you by Rose's Cafe and Tortilla Factory. Tip of the cap to Jackson Finley. In his third double-A start, he goes five innings, allows three hits, one earned run. He walks two and strikes out three. As Amarillo starts its third trip through the lineup against the right-hander Jay Dill, who throws a first-pitch breaking ball. Yee! Called strike one to Jones. Now it's 1-1 from Dill. 18th round pick last year by the A's. This is already the third level of the athletic system that Dill has pitched at here in 2026. His 1-1. Jones sees a fastball that just misses. Dill, 23 years old, from Chattanooga, Tennessee. Numbers here in Midland not as good as they were at the lower levels. Is that strike two? Sixth appearance with the Rockhounds. It's five earned runs and four and a third. Eight total runs on eight hits. Now a 2-2. Jones takes a slider outside. 12 games with single-A Stockton to start the season. Allowed two earned runs in 16 and two-thirds. And then as he throws his 3-2, and Jones takes ball four. Whew. Khan was getting ready to throw that ball around. Drew Jones is aboard. The leadoff walk.

0: Walk here in the bottom of the sixth inning. Jones now has reached base safely in 19 out of his last 20 games. Great stretch for number seven that's gotten him promoted to the leadoff spot. Here's Christopher Tureen taking a fastball outside. They'll snap it back, and Jones is barely safe. But Dill only made two appearances in High A with Lansing. Didn't allow a run in three innings and was one for one in save opportunities. The 1-0. Tureen oopsie swings and flares it to first, where Malone makes the catch, and that's a great read by Drew to get back and avoid the double play. Tureen does that more than any hitter I've ever seen. The quality of contact on his check swings should be studied, because if he swings fully there, who knows where that baseball goes. There's one out here in the sixth against Dill. Pitch collegiately at Troy. They've been in the headlines recently. It's Ben McLaughlin takes ball one upstairs. Eliminated from the College World Series in Omaha by West Virginia. But the fact that Troy made it to Omaha is a triumph by itself. I'm sure Dill was sad to miss it by a year. So they'll toss back to first, and Jones is back in safely. Now tied for the team lead in stolen bases with 15. He's only been caught four times. So McLaughlin is the tying run with Amarillo down 3-1. And the pitch is shot on one hop to third. Angeles picks it clean. Turn to second, and DeVries turns two. The old 5-6-3 inning-ending double play, and a ball hit 100 by McLaughlin. And we go to the seventh with Midland still leading by two on News Talk 940 AM.
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1: We go to the seventh inning already with the sun still up here in Amarillo. Jason Floyd, the groundskeeper, is jogging out to second base to have a look at the bag. He's going to pop it out of its spot there. Reigning Texas League groundskeeper of the year right there, folks. Asking for the shovel. So it's 3-1 Midland. Casey Anderson went 1-2-3 in the sixth. We'll face 9-1-2 here in the top of the seventh. Well, this brings me back to 2023 at my old gig in Fredericksburg, where the base of second base, so Jason will plug that base back in as he digs out the dirt there that the between innings drag, I think, just pushed some dirt down into that plug. But at my old spot, the base of the base, if you will, got dislodged and was all loosey-goosey. So second base was, if you'd step on it, it would give and move. They had to cancel the game because it had to be totally dug out overnight and rebuilt. That is a dark day that my old friend Eric Taylor, the groundskeeper at the old spot, would like to forget.

it, I'm sure, but a much smaller problem this time. So much so that they made a documentary about it. The second base game. Attaboy, Jason. So Anderson threw 17 pitches in the sixth. His 18th comes home to Casey Yamauchi. Takes a fastball for strike one. And really, this game is still a two-run lead for Midland because of Yamauchi's defensive efforts. And an amazing sliding play in the fifth to save a run. And he swings and fouls a slider back. It's quickly 0-2. And he led off the fifth inning for Midland with a single and scored the first of two runs in that inning for the Rockhounds. Again, it's more self-inflicted wounds for Amarillo. There was a pop-up in that inning that should have been caught. This is grounded to shortstop for Tureen right near that second base bag. He'll toss to first in time. So Yamauchi now 1-for-3 in his first Hodgetown game. Let's check in again on our Reed Beverage scoreboard update here in the top of the seventh. Of course, the game we care about the most already completed, a day game in Frisco with the Rough Riders winning 7-6 and knocking their magic number down to 3 here in the first half. It's the top of the order, and Cole Kahn digs in. Wichita leads Springfield 6-1 in the bottom of the seventh. Tulsa, Northwest Arkansas tied at 3s. This is a line drive and a base hit right through the middle for Kahn, who's now been aboard in 3 of his 4 plate appearances tonight. 2 singles and a walk. Continuing a very productive season for Midland. It's always good for them when he can set the table for this guy. Leo DeVries doesn't have a hit. He has walked in this game. And he sees the first pitch fastball for strike one. That can be yours if you buy one of those luxury picnic areas right behind home plate. That could be where you watch the game from at Hodgetown. As DeVries bounces one to third, sliding stop by Luis. He'll pop up and have no play. Great effort just to keep it on the infield for Hansel down there at the hot corner. But with DeVries running to first and Kahn getting a good jump off of first, there's just no way that he had a chance to make that play. So it is an infield hit for DeVries, the ninth of this game for Midland. Now Barriga will visit Anderson. Sadi's very much still in run prevention mode, down by 2 here, being out hit 9-3 in this game. So now the left-hander Will Johnston throws in the Midland bullpen. So it maybe will just be a one-inning outing for Jay Dill. Here's Brennan Malone, who officially has a base hit in this game, but he was the one that hit that pop-up that landed fair right between McLaughlin and Crisantes that definitely should have been caught, but there's no other way you can score it when nobody touches it other than a base hit, so I'm sure Malone will take it. The 0-1 is outside. Barriga snaps it back, and the ball is missed at second by Crisantes, and both runners will move up. He touched it enough to slow it down to not get it to Jones in time. Amarillo continues to have problems with catchers throwing back to second. Cost the Sadis 2 free runs for Springfield in a game last week. See who they give the error to there. I would lean Crisantes' way. So now the infield comes in. Anderson throws a 1-1. Malone checks and takes a ball. They've given it to the catcher, Barriga. I mean, it wasn't a great throw, but I think Crisantes will tell you that he needs to catch it. Infield in for Casey's 2-1. And that is to the backstop. And the miscues for Amarillo continue. Kahn touches home, and it's 4-1 Midland. Type of sloppy stuff that just isn't going to fly if you want to win the first half. Now Barriga's going to spend a second mound visit here to talk this through. Still with only one out here in the top of the seventh.

0: Patriots fans, do you want a chance to win the ultimate fan experience? Get your code now and enter only family four-pack to our June 26th drone show. Don't be obnoxious. The opportunity to watch the drone show and fireworks from the field and a shopping spree at the borough.
1: I can't stand the QR code, bro.
2: So the count 3-1 on Malone now with DeVries up to third. The infield still in behind Anderson. Nobody throwing in the Amarillo pen, so this is Casey for now as he throws. Oh, they say that Malone did go. 3-2. And the pitch. Called strike three. Fastball right at the very ceiling of the strike zone, and that's a big K for Casey for out number two. It's a strikeout brought to you by Optimum, and it is a six strikeout game now brought to you by the Amarillo Area Foundation. Second for Anderson, and there's two down now for Cam Leary with that important add-on run still just 90 feet away with DeVries. First pitch misses for ball one. Leary homered and doubled in his first two at-bats, then hit into a 4-6-3 double play that did score a run in the fifth inning. The 1-0. It's low. Very important to keep DeVries at third here, though. Amarillo has done some damage against the Midland bullpen this season, as he's fallen behind now 3-0. Rio does find a strike. 95 with the fastball, 3-1.
1: Right, so
2: 3-1 pitch. It's inside. Ball four. He walked Leary, who's aboard for a third time now. The chances keep coming for Midland to really break this open. They're 2-for-8 with runners in scoring position. Devin Taylor's 0-for-3. Strikeout, fly ball to center, and a ground ball to second in this one. Left-handed swinger with runners at the corners. First pitch swing and a ball caught at shortstop by Tureen. He leaves his feet, steals a hit, steals a run. Midland adds on. It's 4-1 as we head into the seventh inning stretch, brought to you by Northwest Texas Healthcare System. They're leading the way in heart, emergency, and children's healthcare services. 4-1 Rock Hounds on News Talk 940 AM.
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2: We go to the bottom of the seventh as our call to the bullpen is brought to you by Rosa's Cafe and Tortilla Factory. Just one inning.

for Jay Dill. It gives way to the left-hander Will Johnston here as Midland has added on. Rockhounds now lead by a score of 4-1. Middle third of the San Poodle lineup coming up, led off by Demetrio Crisantes, who takes the first pitch inside for ball one from Johnston. Was activated off the injured list on June 5th. Missed the first couple months of the season. 25-year-old from Grapevine, Texas. Throws 1-0. And Crisantes flares it to center. It's a leadoff single. First hit of the week for the top-rated prospect on this team. May have broken his bat while doing so. For Johnston, who was a 13th-round pick in 2023 out of Texas A&M, went to high school in Keller, which is in the DFW area, and made 34 bullpen appearances last year with Midland to the tune of a 3.62 ERA. 5-for-6 in save opportunities last season for this lefty. Faces another lefty, Gavin Conicello, and throws a fastball for strike one. Well, Conicello broke up the Midland no-hitter to lead off the fifth with a single. That hit for Crisantes, the fourth of the game for Amarillo. And that spiked off the chest of Con, and Crisantes barely gets back to first in time. Well, we saw that play out in the fifth when Con popped a bouncing pitch straight up in the air and tagged Conicello out trying to score from third. Conte just was betting that that ball was going to get past him, and unluckily for him, it did not. That really ended up killing what could have been a much bigger rally for the Soddies. Had the bases loaded and only one out, or nobody out in the fifth. So that breaking ball's outside. Bases loaded, nobody out in the fifth, and only got the one run. That sequence looming very large right now, down by three. 2-1. Johnston throws home and gets a curveball called a strike. Two and two. The pitch to Conicello is off the hands foul. Look out, the sweet level. It bounced right into that sweet up there. Conicello 1-for-3 off Johnston last year. That guy ended up with the ball. He had to watch his lips before that, though. 2-2. The pitch. Down to the dirt. Good leave. And a good block by Con. Three and two, Conicello trying to keep the rally going. And the pitch is ball four, barely. Just missed, and it's a single and a walk for Amarillo to bring the tying run to the plate here in the form of Hansel Luis. And that'll draw a visit from the Midland pitching coach. It's Ronald Ramirez coaches first tonight. Ty Wright back with the team after taking his days off last week in Springfield. The hitting coach coaching third in his return. Both of these teams know how important each of these games are. Obviously need some help from Arkansas, but these two both need a huge week this week to give themselves a chance. So every single moment of these six games matters a ton. Really is playoff baseball in June. That is the beauty of the minor league system, splitting the season into two halves. So Luis flips over to the right side, shows bunt, does lay it down on a hard bunt towards third. Angeles, there's nobody there, and everybody's safe. Yamauchi was late as the ball was bunted quite hard. It registered as a 27-mile-per-hour exit velo on Hansel Luis's bunt. Ends up being a hit, and this is the same situation Amarillo found themselves in the fifth. Bases loaded, nobody out. Got to find a way to make this more than just a one run here. The Soddies

have loaded him up against Johnston. Here's Anderson Rojas swinging at the first and fouling it back for strike one. On his double-A debut, Rojas has found himself right in the fray. He singled in the fifth, the third of the three straight base hits to load him up. Here's the 0-1. It's low. That's an indecisive swing and a miss there. Rojas in AAA in 59 games with Reno hit just .222 off of his fellow lefties. OPS about 180 points worse than the righties. So this is a favorable matchup on paper for Midland as Johnston throws home a 1-2 and he spikes a curve. It's the other new Sadi. Barriga's on deck. It's the same part of the lineup that was up in that fifth inning. Two and two, the pitch. Again in the dirt, kicking off the catcher. They're going to try to score again, and this time Crisantes is safe. Johnston has some words for Liana Ricks there. I don't know what he's complaining about. So instant replays are brought to you by Rudy's. Khan hustled, so did Crisantes. Oh, he's mad that Liana was in the way. I see what he's saying now. Amarillo will take it. And the lead is cut down to two with the tying runs in scoring position. Three and two. And that's down in the dirt again. Ball four. So the bases are loaded once again on the walk. And now here's Alberto Barriga. The big chance here, 4-2, nobody out in his Amarillo debut. A great chance to make his mark. Right-handed swinger takes ball one upstairs. Be so easy to be overeager in this moment. Got to find a way to keep the patience and the heartbeat low. Conicello at third, Luis at second, Rojas at first. On a 1-0, Barriga takes ball two upstairs. That will draw a visit from the catcher, Khan. This has not exactly been the ideal inning for Johnston so far. He faced Amarillo 9 times last season. Of course, these two teams play at least 18. Usually they'll play 24 times as they are this season. You see the right-hander Micah Dallas throwing there. Johnston gave up 6 total runs, 4 of them earned in 8 2/3 against Amarillo, but 14 hits against the Saudis last year. Behind Barriga, 2-0. His pitch, swing and a miss. May have expanded slightly there on a high heater. 2-1. Here it is. And it's a flare right field side. Long run for Leary. He will get there. Conicello will bluff. They'll throw all the way through and the runners hold. So that is a productive out number one for Johnston. And now he gets to face another lefty, Junior Franco. Last year, lefties hit .119 off Will Johnston, 8 for 67. So this is a spot that Midland

0: It's outside. Patience a virtue for Franco, 2-1. Today going with the blue sleeve with the pointy boots threads. The 2-1. Swing and a flare to second. Over Yamauchi. It's down. Stop sign on at third for Luis as they go station to station. Franco gets the Sadis back within a run. In his return from the IL, he makes it 4-3. Not very hard hit, but it gets the job done. And now, that'll be the end for Johnston, as this is the manager, Gregorio Petit, coming on to make a pitching change. He wants the righty Dallas for the right-hander Jones coming up. Tying run at third for Amarillo. This is getting spicy here in the bottom of the seventh on News Talk 940 AM.
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3: 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Yeah.
0: They're getting ready for hopefully more hits here in the bottom of the seventh inning as our call to the bullpen is brought to you by Rosa's Cafe and Tortilla Factory. Lefty Johnston out, the right-hander Micah Dallas in. It's summertime in Amarillo. You gotta love it. Dallas, 26 years old from Carrollton, Texas. The second straight Aggie on the mound, also from Texas A&M. Eighth round pick in 2022. This is his third season with Midland and his 21st appearance this year. It's 8 earned and 22 and two thirds. That's a 3.18 ERA. Struck out 24 and walked 8. Already two runs home in the seventh for the Sadis. They're down 4-3. The base is loaded and only one out. Drew Jones. Swings and misses. Fooled on a first pitch breaking ball, 0-1. Jones facing Dallas for a second time this season. He's 0-1. Here's the 0-1, way outside. Well, Drew walked in the sixth to get on base for the 19th time in his last 20 games. It's been an amazing June for Jones. Came in hitting 333 with a 942 OPS this month. Bases juiced on a 1-1. Jones takes strike two. Good slider. What you don't want here is a K. A ball in play is a must. The corner infielder's in for Midland. Middle infielder's back, still hopefully for them, trying to turn a double play. Dallas throws home his 1-2. Jones takes a ball. Ooh, Khan hopped up and was ready to celebrate out number two, but doesn't get the call from Liotta Ricks, and it's 2-2 with Luis at third, Rojas at second, and Franco at first. Amarillo already has three hits in this inning, but still looking for the big one. On a 2-2, can Jones deliver it? No, he swings and misses at a ball down to the dirt. And that is exactly what Dallas was brought in to do. Strike three, and there's two down. Now it's in Christopher Terrien's hands. He's 0-3. Had that accidental check swing pop out to first his last time. Right on right, the pitch. Swinging a ground ball foul. Almost took out his buddy Luis there in foul territory.

0: Perrine also 0-for-1 against Dallas this season. Shakes a couple times, now has the sign from Kahn. His 0-1. He pitched and took strike two. Dallas, cool as a cucumber, coming out of the bullpen. He's landed all his pitches for strikes and is one strike away from leaving them loaded and leaving the Rockhounds ahead. As an oil baron flies over our heads. 0-2. The pitch. Ground ball left side. DeVries lets it pass right past him. This will give the Stotties the lead. Two are in. And now the tables have turned. A Midland mistake has given Amarillo the lead in the seventh. Oh, he had it circled up and it ran right up his arm. The sure-handed shortstop prospect can't make the play, and it's 5-4 Stotties. What a turn in this game. E6. Now they're at the corners for Ben McLaughlin. First pitch swing and a foul back to the screen. So no RBIs there for Tureen. But I don't think the Stotties much care. Luis and Rojas both touch home. Franco goes first to third. And McLaughlin's the ninth man to hit in the seventh inning. On an 0-1, he swings and pulls another into right, and that's making it hurt. After the error, Ben McLaughlin drives in run number 6 for Amarillo, the fifth of this seventh inning. Both defenses have let down their pitching staffs tonight. As the Stotties bat around here in the seventh. Demetrio Crisantes led off this inning with a single. Now with runners at first and second, he takes ball one down on the dirt. So perhaps some tightness from these two teams knowing what's at stake in this series. See, both of these teams normally pretty sure-handed make mistakes you're not used to seeing them make. The 1-0, again down in the dirt. Only one official error for both, but spend some mishaps on both sides. Now it's the Stotties leading by two. On a 2-0, Demetrio swings and launches. Left center field. It really hurts now. That ball is gone for number one at the double-A level for Crisantes. Three-run blast on a happy state home run, and they don't get any happier than that. Amarillo has turned it around here for an 8th spot in the seventh, and they lead 9-4. How things can so quickly change. Crisantes unleashes his first double-A homer as Gavin Conocello takes ball one. And now Conti charges it to center for Lasco, who circles it up and reaches up to make the catch. But the Stotties send 11 men to the plate and score 8 times in the seventh. A 2-run deficit becomes a 5-run lead on News Talk 940 AM.
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5: You saw the line score there heading into this top of the eighth inning. Amarillo with an eighth spot in the seventh, and that one error in the third column for Midland. So, so costly for Leo DeVries. And now our call to the bullpen is brought to you by Rose's Cafe and Tortilla Factory. Indigo Diaz all of a sudden protecting a five-run lead here as we hit the eighth. And Angeles leads it off, taking a first-pitch fastball up and away for ball one. Demetrio Crisantes puts an exclamation point with his first double-A home run, a three-run shot to left center. And now Diaz throws his 1-0. It lands for a strike in Indigo's 16th appearance of the season. He's not been scored upon in three out of his last six outings. As you see the numbers there. Did give up three runs, including a homer in his last outing in Springfield. The pitch is inside. It's 2-1. Now all of a sudden, things have flipped around here for Amarillo. Down 4-1 going to the bottom of the seventh, and now they lead 9-4. The 2-1. Is popped up first base side, and this will slice out of play for Angeles, who doubled in the second and has rolled over to third his last two times. Two pitch. Another bouncer that way. Oh, good stop with the foot for Petit. He's in World Cup mode down there. What a World Cup it's been so far. Just getting started in group play. It's also so funny online to see all the people traveling to the Americas throughout the world, just in awe of the NFL stadiums that a lot of the games are being played in. Here's a 2-2. On the ground to second base for Crisantes. To his left, he tosses to first in time. A lot of NFL stadiums that maybe American football fans consider to be maybe not in the upper tier of NFL stadiums. I'm thinking of Houston as an example. These Europeans are like, oh my gosh, this is the greatest stadium they've ever seen. We just take it for granted what we've built here in America as it relates to stadiums, that's for sure. Here's Ryan Lasko. Seeing ball one skip to the backstop. Lasko 1-for-3, second inning single, but a line out to right, a ground ball to second since then. Swing and a miss. For Diaz, who's used to appearing in world sporting events, pitched for Team Canada in the World Baseball Classic, originally from British Columbia. The 1-1. Yes, he did, it looked like. Oh, my goodness. They say no. Rafael Pineda

down there at first. That's the one play that we have a great view on here in the booth down the first base side. Check swing for a right-handed hitter. And I really thought Lasko went that time. 2-1. Called strike two on a breaking ball. In fact, we probably have a better view here than even the umpire does standing down the line. So if they ever need my help on these check swings, I'm happy to provide it. 2-2, the pitch. Oh, that is tattooed to center. Jones will give it a courtesy jog, but that's off the batter's eye for Ryan Lasko. Number 5 this season for him. Absolutely hammered at 103 off the bat to dead central. But the old Hodgetown adage stands true. Solo homers don't beat ya. Midland's now down 9-5. Two solo shots tonight for the Rockhounds. It's the three-run homers that Crisantes hit in the seventh that really do a lot of damage here. I mean, it's not novel to say that it's better to give up solo homers than three-run shots, but you know that home runs will be hit here. I don't know where that one missed. It's 1-0. Clark Elliott at the plate. You just got to plan for home runs to be hit. And when they're solo shots, it just stings less. Pitches inside, 2-0. So many times when the Soddies have gotten in trouble this season, it's when there's been a walk or two, and then a solo homer turns into a 2, 3, or 4-run home run. 2-0. It's a fastball low to Elliott, and it's 3-0. Well, Clark's trying to avoid the sombrero tonight. 0-3, 3 Ks. Diaz tries to get back in the count. His 3-0 is ball four. I mean, it's no secret that Liana Ricks's strike zone tonight has been pretty hitter-friendly. Now here's Casey Yamauchi. Had his fingerprints all over this game for Midland. Sees a first pitch slider through the front door for strike one. A little bit of a Bronx cheer from the Hodgetown faithful. Leadoff single and a run scored in the fifth, and also a run-saving defensive play for him as he chops the ball left side past the reach of both of them. It's right between Luis and Terrine for a base hit, and the bottom three guys in the lineup against Diaz have gone homer, walk, single. As Yamauchi's series opener continues to be a great one. And now here comes the top of the lineup in a 9-5 game. Amarillo leads. Diaz got to find a way to slam the door shut here, and his pitching coach Gabby Hernandez will visit to try to settle the seas here. Check on the rest of the Texas League tonight. They're in extra innings in Springdale. Tulsa leading Northwest Arkansas 4-3 in the top of the 10th as the Drillers try to win the first half. Wichita beat Springfield 7-3. Frisco beat Arkansas 7-6 in a game that everybody here at Hodgetown can agree we were heavily rooting for the Travelers, who had a two-run lead in three out of the final four innings and just could not put Frisco away. San Antonio and Corpus Christi rained out, so they'll play two tomorrow. Here's the leadoff man, Cole Kahn, with two on and one out. The pitch is popped up, third base side. Will Luis have room? He would have had room, but didn't quite track it down there at the base of the bullpen mound. Kahn, 2-for-3, you see there. Two singles, a walk, and a fly ball to left for the switch-hitting Midland leadoff-hitting catcher. What a diamond in the rough he was from UIC. It's been
one of the top three or four hitters on the Rockhounds

0: team this season. The 0-1. Breaking ball, strike two. Indigo Diaz on his third organization, originally drafted by the Atlanta Braves out of the world's best land-grant school in East Lansing, Michigan, Michigan State University. Spent last year in AA with the New York Yankees and had really good numbers in Somerset. Just hasn't translated this season yet. Hopefully it can turn around. The 0-2. Kahn lifts a high fly ball left center. It's in the park for Jones in front of the track. He does make the catch. Elliott's going to try to go to third. Jones throws it there, not in time. A little bit wide of the bag. We've seen him cut down runner after runner at third base this season and may have had a chance there if that throw was a little bit more online. But it's the second out here in the top of the eighth. And now a chance for Leo DeVries to make up for his mistake that really caused the big seventh inning. His fielding error allowed six unearned runs to score after that. As this ball is drilled foul, it'll reach the Hodgetown concourse. Midland probably should have been out of the inning if DeVries doesn't make that fielding error, and then it turns out to be an RBI single for Ben McLaughlin and then a three-run homer for Crisantes. The 0-1. Down in the dirt, kicking away from Barriga. Late jump off of third for Elliott, and the throw's not in time. Another Midland run on a wild pitch, the second tonight. And it's now 9-6. Rockhounds get two back here in the eighth against Diaz. You know they're not going to go away quietly. I mean, they've made their money this season winning games late in the margins, especially in this season series with Amarillo. Officially is a wild pitch. Now the runner, Yamauchi's at second for a 1-1. It's spiked again. Barriga is getting his money's worth in his AA debut behind the plate tonight. The count 2-1 from Diaz. He's now thrown 23 pitches here in the eighth. And on a 2-1, Leo DeVries swings and belts a ball foul. He's just like a ticking time bomb in the batter's box, it feels like, in this moment. And it's 2-2 now, and you know he's even more motivated than he otherwise would be because of that mistake. There's a reason he's the number two prospect, not in the A's system, in baseball. 2-2. Pitch from Diaz is low at the back foot of DeVries. 3-2 with two down. Tying run still in the on-deck circle for now for Midland. Diaz wants to keep it that way. 3-2. The pitch. Ball four. Low and inside. DeVries draws his second walk of the game and is on base for a third time. And now Brennan Malone is the tying run in a 9-6 game. And here comes Javier Colina to make a pitching change. He had to do it in this moment. Colina has stated both on and off the record that they're playing to win this first half. And this is a moment for the closer, Landon Sims. Here he comes. Diaz going out. Sims coming in. We'll tell you all about him when we come back. Drama in the eighth at Hodgetown on News Talk 940 AM.
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9: 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It's a leverage spot. This is the man for that. Landon Sims, last year's Texas League leader in saves. This year's Texas League leader in saves. Is on to throw for the 24th time. The 25-year-old from Lawrenceville, Georgia, will face Brennan Malone, who is the tying run at the plate in a 9-6 game. Sadie's lead, the Midland Rockhounds. Runners at first and second and two down. First pitch right on right from Sims to Malone. Is called strike one. Slider on the lower outer box for Sims, who finished off the Amarillo Saturday night victory in Springfield. That was his only appearance of the six gamer last week. The 0-1 is low. Well, that series was weird because Amarillo had the lead in the eighth inning of Tuesday's game, lost it in the eighth, so Sims wasn't able to be brought in. Then their next two wins were by 10 and 9 runs, respectively. So obviously he wasn't needed then either. Here's the set. And the 1-1. Fastball low. And then he pitched on Saturday, so these guys are not allowed to throw 2 days in a row. It would have made sense to bring him into Sunday's game, but he was unavailable. So the Saudis turned to Alec Baker, who got a 7-pitch save in the 10th inning of a 5-4 win. Sims throws a 2-1. Malone takes strike two. Midland doesn't love it. It goes Amarillo's way, and it's 2-2 as the deuces are wild here. With Yamauchi at second, DeVries at first, and two outs. Sims, who will almost certainly be trusted for the ninth inning, assuming he can get out of this, has a chance to leave two here. Deuces wild, the 2-2 pitch. Fastball called strike three. Malone not happy. He walks away, side retired. Two more runs for the Rockhounds. They're back within three, 9-6 on News Talk 940 AM.
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0: Cafe and Tortilla Factory. Stevie Emmanuel's the right-hander is on. The fifth Midland pitcher of this game. And the lanky righty throws strike one to Hansel Luis. 6'6", 225, 27-year-old from Bellevue, Washington. Former Washington Husky throws an 0-1 down in the dirt. This is his 68th career Midland appearance and 13 this year. This guy's the closer for the Rockhounds. 3-for-3 in save opportunities. 13 2/3. He's allowed 2 earned runs with 23 strikeouts. And an ERA of 2.70 last year. So he's probably like, what do I have to do to go to AAA? Pitched very well. His 1-1. Swing and a miss by Luis. 6-7-8 for the Saudis, who lead 9-6. 8 runs in the 7th. 6 of them unearned for Amarillo has flipped this game on its head as we try to say sentences up here in the 8th. The pitch. Upstairs, 2-2. Luis has 2 hits tonight. One of them of the bunt variety. That was in the 7th when Yamauchi was late to cover first base from second base. 2-2, Luis. It's a ground ball to first base. Malone picks it up and will take it himself. And Hansel is retired for the first out. So if Amarillo holds on to this game and wins, the division deficit stays at 3.5 games. And Frisco tomorrow is playing 2 with Arkansas. So it's going to be a lot easier for us non-mathematicians up here to do math after they play that doubleheader tomorrow. Frisco and Arkansas lost a game in Little Rock 3 weeks ago, so they're making it up. So Arkansas in game 2 of tomorrow's doubleheader in Frisco will be the home team at Riders Field. Anderson Rojas takes ball 1 a little bit low. So the picture will be a lot more clear tomorrow night, we hope. We don't claim to be geniuses here. The 1-0 pitch is called a strike. In fact, one of the club services folks from MLB was emailing all of us involved in this today, Frisco, myself, and Midland, and the email chain shows you how we're not the most adept at figuring all this stuff out. There's a tapper foul by Rojas. We eventually did get to the answer that heading into today, Frisco's magic number was 4. Of course, the Rough Riders won, so now it's 3. And really what happens in this series doesn't affect Frisco's magic number because these two teams are tied right behind them. That's what complicates it. Here's the 1-2. Swing and a miss by Rojas on a pitch down in the dirt. And there's quickly 2 down for Emmanuel's here in the 8th. So here's Alberto Barriga. It's a walk and an RBI, ground out in his AA debut. The pitch. Swing and a ball launched left field side. This is threatening the light pole, but it's well wide of the pole. I mean, that would not have been a wall-scraping home run if that was fair. But it's just a long strike one on a foul ball brought to you by Country Auto Group. Got some nice oohs and ahs from the crowd, though. The 0-1. Fastball called strike 2. Emmanuel tries to go 1-2-3 through the 8th. His 0-2 pitch is popped up. First base side, very much in play for Malone. One step into foul territory, he makes the catch, and the side is retired. Stevie Emmanuel does what he does, 1-2-3, 8th. 3 outs standing between Amarillo and a big series opening win. Next on News Talk 940 AM.
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4: Landon Sims back out there for the top of the ninth inning. Protecting a three-run lead, so this is a save opportunity for Sims to get his ninth of the year. Faces the middle third of the Midland Rockhounds lineup in a 9-6 game. Sod Poodles cosplaying as the Pointy Boots on this Tuesday, leading the Rockhounds in this all-important series opener. Every single one of these six games this week, very important for these two, trying to chase down Frisco in this Texas League South first half race. Here's Cam Leary, who's had a great night for the Rockhounds. Left-handed swinger sees a first pitch fastball, zip in there for strike one. It's a solo homer, a double, and a walk. The Rockhound right fielder. Sims on an 0-1. Gets the ball shot foul. Wide of third, right between Petit and the bag. Leary, Taylor, and Angeles. Two lefties and a righty coming up for Midland here in the top of the ninth. The 0-2, a little bit upstairs. You can hear Landon Sims just putting all his oomph into every pitch. Former Mississippi State Bulldog. Lives for these late game moments. And on a 1-2, he missed up and away. Win tonight would be the 10th home win of the season for Amarillo, compared to 22 road victories. The 2-2, swing and a miss. Fastball past him, strike three, one away. Instant replays brought to you by Rudy's. That's just a heater right at the top of the zone. Now here's Devin Taylor. Trying to dig out of an 0-for-4 on the start of his second double-A week. Lined out hard to the shortstop, Tureen, last time. And taps the first pitch fastball. Foul this time. By the way, it is a six-run game for the Soddies, brought to you by United Supermarkets. Taylor, top 10 A's prospect from Indiana. Sees Sims on an 0-1 throw, strike two. 95.6 from Landon Sims. You can tell he's well rested. That might be quicker than we've seen any Sims fastball this season. Only one appearance in the last week and a half before tonight. And his 0-2, check swing, he did not. Very close. It's 1-2. John Miller down that third baseline says no go.

0: Play the left-hander to pull. Third baseman Luis is off the line. Tarine up the middle at short. For a 1-2 pitch. That's swung at and missed. Strike three. Two down. Landon Sims has struck out all three hitters he's faced. Last out of the eighth, first two of the ninth. And now, Urabil Angeles is the last hope for Midland, down by three. Right on right against Sims, the pitch. Wave and a miss. Took something off at 90. 0-1. Nine to six, Amarillo. One out away from a series opening victory. Now one strike away from a series opening victory. Oh and two. Sims trying to strike out the side in order. Foul back. See what he goes with on 0-2. Here's another one. He got him. Strike three with a breaking ball, and Amarillo takes the opener of this last series of the first half. Took advantage of some Midland mistakes and really made the Rockhounds pay. Saudis win 9-6. That is huge, as Amarillo stays within striking distance of Frisco. Had to have it and got it. Saudis win. A happy Courtyard by Marriott Amarillo downtown. Post-game show comes up next. 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
0: Welcome back to Hodgetown in the Courtyard by Marriott Amarillo downtown. Post-game show here. It's a happy one on a Tuesday. Saudis beat the Midland Rockhounds 9-6 to take this series opener of this all-important final series of the first half. I'm Eric Bach. It was 9 runs on 8 hits and 1 error for Amarillo. 6 runs on 11 Midland hits and 1 just back-breaking error for the Rockhounds, who fall back to 31-32. Saudis improved to the opposite, 32-31, to jump into second place by themselves in the Texas League South. Let's go through how it happened. Well, Junior Sanchez got off to a good start, got a really nice play made by Demetrio Crisantes, who had his fingerprints all over this game with a first inning 4-6-3 double play that got Sanchez off to a good start. His 3-0. DeVries swings away and one hops it on a pick to second. Crisantes back to first. That is a spectacular Cavanaugh's Beef Packers double play. What hands at second by Demetrio to turn two?

0: and help the starting pitcher out. What hands they were for Crisante. So now we fast forward to the fifth inning. Midland at this point was leading 3-0. Double A game. Alberto Barriga drove in his first double A run, but it could have been more. It was a really nice play by Casey Yamauchi. Let's listen to it. So now Barriga is the tying run as they move up to second and third behind Conicello. And on a 1-2 pitch, he hits a ground ball through. No, sliding stop at second. Yamauchi throws to first. In time, they got him. Wow. What a job there by Casey Yamauchi on a slide on the wrong side of second. It was a great play, but Barriga did pick up the RBI to score the game's first run for Amarillo in the fifth. And then in the seventh, things really opened up for the Saddies. First with Junior Fracco and his return from the injured list, driving in a run with an RBI single. The 2-1. Swing and a flare to second. Over Yamauchi. It's down. Stop sign on at third for Luis as they go station to station. Fracco gets the Saddies back within a run. In his return from the IL, he makes it 4-3. Then after a strikeout of Drew Jones, there were two outs. And the pitcher, Micah Dallas, got Christopher Tureen to hit a bouncing ball to shortstop. And then this happened. The pitch. Ground ball left side. DeVries lets it pass right past him. This will give the Saddies the lead. Two are in. And now the tables have turned. A Midland mistake has given Amarillo the lead in the seventh. The reference there is that the Saddies made a couple of just bad mistakes. A couple of runs scored on wild pitches. There was a pop-up that wasn't caught. There was a throwing error by the catcher. So that's why you hear Midland capitalizing on Amarillo mistakes early and then the opposite in the seventh. And then after that, Ben McLaughlin really made it hurt with an RBI single. On an 0-1, he swings and pulls another into right, and that's making it hurt. After the error, Ben McLaughlin drives in run number 6 for Amarillo, the fifth of this seventh inning. And we'll get to what happened next after that in our second segment for our play of the game. Let's just say it widened the lead for Amarillo, and then Landon Sims came in with a 4-out save. He struck out all 4 men he faced. Here's another one. He got him! Strike 3 with a breaking ball, and Amarillo takes the opener of this last series of the first half. You heard it, 9-6 the final. Casey Anderson the winner, he's now 4-2. Will Johnston the loss, he's now 1-2. Sims picked up his 9th save of the season. It all happened in 2 hours and 38 minutes. So fast for a Hodgetown game in front of a crowd of 3,496. Our play of the game is brought to you by Street Auto Group. We'll tell you about it next as we break and come back on the Courtyard by Marriott Amarillo Downtown post-game show on News Talk 940 AM.
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0: 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If you were listening to the game, you know what the play of the game is. Demetrio Crisantes hit his first double-A home run to really twist the knife in after the Midland error in the seventh. Let's listen in. Demetrio swings and launches left center field. It really hurts now. That ball is gone for number 1 at the double A level for Crisantes.

0: 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Saudis win 9-6. They stay within 3.5 games of Frisco for the division lead, with the Rough Riders playing a doubleheader tomorrow. Let's take one last look at our Reed Beverage scoreboard update here on this Tuesday, June 16th evening. Frisco wins in 12 earlier, 7-6 over Arkansas. Wichita beats Springfield 7-3. Tulsa gains a game on Arkansas with a 6-5 victory over Northwest Arkansas in 10. The Drillers are closing in on the first half title in the Texas League North. And the one we care about the most right here, Amarillo beats Midland by a score of 9-6. Let's check out the Diamondbacks organization here on this Tuesday. Busy night. AAA Reno is in El Paso. The Aces are down 6-1 to the El Paso Chihuahuas, as Manny Pena still got to stay in the state of Texas once he left the Saudis. Jaya Hillsborough is leading Everett 4-0 up there in Washington. Single A Visalia leads Stockton. So at a matchup of the Diamondbacks and the A's, both at the double A and single A levels. And in the middle of the fifth inning at Chase Field, the Arizona Diamondbacks trail the Los Angeles Angels by a score of 5-0. That is your Reed Beverage scoreboard update. So now we turn our attention to tomorrow. It's Daniel Egan Day, and that's been a good thing for the Saudis over the last about month of the season. A couple of prospects. Right-hander Henry Baez starts for the Midland Rockhounds, the 14th best prospect in the A's organization. So prospect v. prospect tomorrow, Egan against Baez, 7.05 p.m. first pitch. That means the Amarillo National Bank pregame show airs at 6:45. We remind you that today's Sod Poodle broadcast was brought to you by our amazing team of founding and legacy partners. Because of these tremendous community partners, the Sod Poodles are able to provide Amarillo with a major league experience on a minor league scale. For my man Anthony Hernandez back in the studio pushing all the buttons, I'm Eric Bach saying so long from Hodgetown. An Amarillo series opening victory here in downtown. And we'll talk to you tomorrow, 7.05 p.m. first pitch, 6:45 pregame show. Saudis need every single one of these, and they got the first one. Try to get the second one tomorrow. We'll be here. We hope you can join us. This has been a presentation of Amarillo's Sod Poodle Baseball on News Talk 940 AM.
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3: 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And join the Association of Mature American Citizens today. And you don't have to be old or elderly. You do need to be mature. 18 and older. That's all. I encourage you to do it. All right. Lots going on. Lots going on tomorrow. We'll keep at it. And the show has come to an end, unfortunately. I feel like we got plenty of hours to go, but we don't. We salute our armed forces, police officers, firefighters, emergency personnel, ICE. 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
1: What's happening? Glad to have you. Thanks. I'm glad you stopped by. There's a lot going on. A lot happening. Lots to talk about. And I appreciate you taking the time. Paulo, I do not see you, just to let you know. We're still good, right?
2: Yes.
1: Okay, cool. All right, 833-JOE-PAGS, 833-563-7247, joepags.com. Again, would have said no had J.D. Vance said, hey, Joe, hey, Pags, you think that I should go on that view? My answer would have been no. I don't think you should. But he did, and now that he's on the view, I think he did just a knock-up job. I think he did a great job. Let me give you some more of what was going on today. And again, these are sort of random. They're out of the blue. But the View women keep on trying to lock him down into something negative. They even go back to when he was speaking negatively about President Trump, and he admits that why he was wrong and what reason why he thought that about President Trump.
3: To explain that good policy was maybe one of your justifications, but the quote and when you tweeted that or X'd it was not about policy. It was.
1: Remember, he actually said he was America's Hitler, and he's going to explain why he said that.
3: What Christians were willing to excuse. And that's the part I can't get past. What are you willing to excuse in the name of power?
1: Well, bunch of people in the audience, a bunch of seals.
4: I would say fundamentally that one of the things I underappreciated about Donald Trump is that so many of the things that people said about him weren't actually true. Again, you talk about humility. Okay, so I see Donald Trump, I see a clip of him, or I see even not even a clip of him, but reporting about something that he said, and I take it at face value. For example, let's just go back to one of the most controversial things Donald Trump said during the first term that I was wrong, during the first campaign, is that I was led to believe by the stories. I read stories that said Donald Trump said that all Mexicans were rapists. He never said that. What he said is that the certain South American countries, Central American countries, were releasing criminals into our country, including Mexico. By the way, that was objectively true. So
5: there
4: it's not
5: no
4: so much Christians.
5: Fidel Castro did that in 1980 with the Mariel boat lift. There have been many, many journalists, including CNN, where you used to work and be my colleague, that have tried to find evidence of that. There is no evidence that Maduro was releasing people from insane asylums or jails.
1: That's not true. What she's saying is factually untrue. Ana Navarro is a liar. And she has to know that because literally Maduro was sending Trendy Aragua north to come and take over apartment buildings and to set up shop here in the United States. Remember, he and his wife allegedly were the cartel leaders. So what she's saying is a lie.
5: Fidel Castro did do. This was made up. And we just can't, you know, accept it without pushing back.
4: Anna, we know that there were people who were released from prisons who were encouraged to come into the United States.
5: It wasn't like it was in the Mariel, Mr. Vice President. It wasn't where it was like a purposeful release. Open up the jails, open up the insane asylums, and let people flood Florida. I lived through that in Miami.
4: If you go, it may not have been like Mariel, but if you go back to the caravans that were happening in 22, 22, 23, we know that those things were funded. They were funded,
1: and they were releasing Trendy Aragua saying, hey, go up to the United States. That'd be kind of fun, wouldn't it? That's exactly what was going on. So she's lying. She knows she's lying. But again, I mean, he does a good job of answering. See, the hard thing in something like that is he's sitting there with the audience that doesn't like him. He's sitting there with the audience that is always going to take the side of the women of the View. And he's gonna do a very good job. And for those who see it or hear it, they can either learn from it. But most people who watch the View are against him, too. But then a show like mine gets it, and I'm going to air it to you so you can see exactly how he handled himself and going to correct some lies that are out there. Keep it here. Much more to come.
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0: Hi, glad to have you. Thanks. I appreciate you stopping by. There's a lot going on, lots to get to. It is the Joe Pag Show. So, again, J.D. Vance or anybody going on The View, I get it. You want to go on there. You want to say, oh, yeah, watch this. But at the same time, you know, I think you give them ratings they don't deserve. And I'm ready for a show like that that has horrible ratings, that is not doing a service to anybody, to just be off the air. But again, I get it. I truly do. I get it. All right, let me give you what Fox News Digital is reporting. Trump vows ultimate consequences for Iran violations for reneging on ending nuclear aspirations. President Donald Trump delivered tough talk at the G7, warning Iran to fully comply with the Memorandum of Understanding, MOU, and permanently give up its nuclear weapons aspirations for lasting peace. Again, what to know? President Trump continues to work to forge a peace deal in the Middle East, working with leaders of the Group of Seven. Trump promises U.S. is not investing any money in Iran, arguing his Memorandum of Understanding is better than the failed Obama-era JCPOA. Trump praised Qatar as being on the front line of regional tensions and touting the country's plans to invest more than $1 trillion in the United States. Trump said Israeli Prime Minister Benjamin Netanyahu must be more responsible with Lebanon, while insisting the two leaders still have an unbelievable relationship. Trump said Ukraine peace will be the focus after Iran, urging Russia to make a deal and saying he will do whatever he can to stop the war. You know, we don't even talk about the Ukraine stuff anymore. We just don't. What a stark difference we're looking at in this country today compared to what we had under Biden. Under Harris Biden, and Harris thinks she's still going to run for president or something, so unbelievably stupid to me. Under Biden-Harris, and Harris was over there in the region like 5 days before Russia rolled tanks in. Could not stop it, could not thwart it, could not put out that fuse that had been lit. Biden showed unbelievable weakness in how he left Afghanistan, making Russia go, well, we can do anything we want. I mean, the Taliban's still in charge in Afghanistan after 20 years. They gave up all their equipment, $80 billion in equipment, and the base to the Taliban. Plus, some would say every week we're sending millions of dollars to the Taliban. So Russia said, time to roll in. And they did. They did. They rolled in. U.S. did nothing. Oh, no, we did something. I forgot. We actually sent them billions of dollars. And you ask the question, why'd you send them billions of dollars? Because we somehow, according to some arrangement, some memorandum from 1996, were responsible for the safety of Ukraine. But we're not. And we've gone over this a million times on my show, and it's important. We weren't responsible for their safety. We were responsible to help them out should there be an invasion. And there was one, if you remember, when Crimea was taken by Russia under Barack Obama. He sent over some pillows and some bedding. And I think some meals ready to eat, maybe some food. Didn't send over $300 billion. And thankfully, when President Trump comes back into office, he makes sure that you've got a situation where we're not paying any more money, just sending cash to pay their pensions and keep small business open in Ukraine. Remember Joe Biden said, give them a couple of dollars of walking around money, of your money. Just take it from you, give it to them. No, that stopped. NATO now has to buy the weaponry so that Ukraine can continue, you know, this war effort against Russia. So, yeah, a deal's got to get done. We don't even talk about it anymore. We act as if it's not even a thing. And it is. It is a thing. And for some reason, we're very heavily invested in that. 833-JOE-PAGS, 833-563-7247, joepags.com. Next hour, going to be Senator Eric Schmidt from Missouri. You like what he has to say about the funding of ICE and CBP? But are we going to get the Save America Act done? I ask him that directly. Keep it here.
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0: shooting at a Delaware hospital. Wilmington police say a 23-year-old man has been taken into custody in Philadelphia. Wilmington Hospital was initially placed on lockdown, but that lockdown has since been lifted. Delaware Governor Matt Meyer said the shooting hits especially close to home for his family, as his wife works at Christian Care, the hospital system that includes the Wilmington Hospital. There's no word on a motive. President Trump's remodeled Lincoln Memorial reflecting pool has hit a snag.
1: An algae bloom has turned Trump's American flag blue water murky, which National Park Service workers are now struggling to address. The renovation cost nearly $15 million. Trump says he was moved to act after a friend visiting from Germany called the pool dark and disgusting. Algae has plagued the site since it opened over a century ago. On Tuesday, Park Service employees and contractors deployed chemicals and ozone nanobubbles in an effort to keep the algae in check. Tom Rigotti, Fox News.
0: Stocks finished the day mixed on Wall Street. The Dow with another record close, up 328 points. The NASDAQ lost 300. S&P dropped 43. I'm Sue Guzman. This is Fox News.
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7: 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It is the Joe Pags Show. Glad to have you along for the ride. Thanks a lot for stopping by. There's a lot going on. Lots to get to, lots to talk about. It's going to be Eric Schmidt, the senator from the great state of Missouri. U.S. Senator, used to be the attorney general there. We do get into that as well. And yes, we do start the conversation talking about his face. How he face planted. And his nose still is suffering the damage from it. But they take that congressional baseball game very seriously. And it's one of the thrills of his life, I'm told, is that he made it on ESPN. It's something I don't think I'll ever be able to say, I made it on ESPN. I don't know that I'll ever do anything athletically incredible enough to make that happen. But that was a really good face plant. And ESPN probably took some heat because they dared show a Republican doing something interesting. But we talked to Eric Schmidt about that briefly. Then we get into, how did you get the ICE funding and CBP funding done, and what's wrong with these Democrats that they wouldn't do that? And yes, I went after John Thune yesterday on this show, went after John Thune yesterday on X. It's got some pretty good virality. I mean, for me, it's not much compared to others, but question is simple. Why is John Thune still the majority leader when he can't rally his 53 Republicans to vote the way that he wants and basically just says, yeah, I don't have the votes. That's just the way it's going to be. Like, just sloughs it off like it's no big deal. I think it's a really big deal. I do. I think it's a really big deal that you're not getting the Save America Act done. And let me just reiterate, let me make sure you understand, the Save America Act is simple. You get, first time you register to vote, you already registered, this doesn't include you. First time you register to vote, you've got to show that you're a U.S. citizen. Not a big ask. Birth certificate. I mean, if you don't have one, you can get one. In the day and age of digital technology, you know where you were born. Go and find it. I was born in the state of New York. Therefore, I can find it. It's pretty simple. So you have to prove that you're a citizen before you can vote, which makes sense, before you can register. And then you've got to show a photo ID when you go and you vote that day. just to prove that that's who you are. The last thing you want is to show up and somebody stole your franchise. Last thing you want is to show up and you say, hey, I'm Joe Pags. They say, you already voted. What are you talking about? No, I didn't. Yeah, some other guy said he was you. Did he show an ID? Nah, we don't do that here. That would be kind of stupid. And then the whole lie about how married women can't somehow figure out how to go and vote and prove that they're a citizen so they can register to vote. But again, most married women probably already registered if they're adults. And you got to be an adult to get married in most places. But you get paperwork when you change your name. There's legal paperwork from a court. Are you telling me that would be accepted? Just stop. You know, the allegation of the left is that minorities are too dumb to figure out an ID, that women are too dumb to figure out how to show what their real name is, according to the birth certificate now, and so on. I mean, they literally are saying Hispanics are stupid, blacks are stupid, women are stupid. The only smart people, I guess, are white men who are straight and Christian, which nobody ever said. In fact, the white, straight, Christian, Republican, conservative-leaning men think that everybody is smart. I mean, that's kind of the way we live life. Hey, you're pretty smart until you prove to me that you're not. And I have fun exposing people on this show who prove that they are not smart, without a doubt. So we talked to him about that. Why didn't Thune get that done? And I give him the opportunity to say John Thune is failing. But he gets into the talking filibuster and Mike Lee and everything else. And I like Eric Schmidt a lot. So I'm glad that we hit on a lot of topics, including Iran. What's going to happen with Iran? You probably heard about this. Gavin Newsom is claiming and proclaiming that, and we talked about this a bit yesterday, but he's claiming and proclaiming that for some reason,

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0: only problem is it's been 4 years and they're nowhere near 1,200 jobs created. The worst part about it all is many of those positions are being filled by foreigners. The company has job listings on several websites, and it requires candidates to speak Mandarin. Now, as per the agreement, SemCorp told the state of Ohio it would commit to creating those jobs that it never actually created. So Ohio's Department of Development tells me SemCorp never executed its tax credit agreement with the Department of Development. As a result, the Ohio Tax Credit Authority voted on June 1st, 2026, to cancel the tax credit. Because Ohio's job creation tax credit is a performance-based incentive, companies must meet specific commitments before receiving any benefit, and an agreement must be executed. Without an agreement, SemCorp did not receive its tax credit. I also spoke with Barbara Dulworth, who is the City of Sydney's Community Development Director, who tells me SemCorp Manufacturing USA has an easy agreement for a different project on a different part of land. The City Council will consider terminating the easy agreement later this year due to non-performance. The proposed development construction was not completed with the project time frame. I reached out to SemCorp regarding the jobs they've actually created, and well, they didn't seem to get back to me.
1: Why is our government allowing Chinese-owned companies to come here to Ohio, bring in foreign workers, and then take their profits back to China? It doesn't seem to make any sense, especially when you think about the fact that they're just creating competition for American-owned businesses who are hiring American-only workers. This needs to end.
2: I mean, there you go. You've got Brian Morello jumping on a plane going to Sydney, Ohio, for God's sakes, and finding out that you've got Chinese nationals that are making a move. Now, it says, disclaimer, SemCorp employees, foreign workers, and some American workers in Ohio. This number is no more than 50 in total, according to a source SemCorp did not confirm. So she's going to stay on this. We'll have her on soon about this. But the Chinese Communist Party is clearly trying to infiltrate the country, and they're trying to do it like in the middle of the Midwest. Which is like, what? Toledo, is that okay with you? I find it all to be very, very strange. We need to wake up in the United States and realize how serious the Chinese are about dominating this globe. We come back, it's going to be Senator Eric Schmidt. Stay here.
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1: The U.S. military says it carried out a strike on a suspected drug boat in the Eastern Pacific, killing one U.S. Southern Command, calling it a lethal kinetic strike on a vessel operated by designated terrorist organizations and was engaged in narco trafficking operations. I'm Ted Lindner. This is Fox News.
2: So I'm a cat, and I just moved in with this new human, and she's got this little toy she's always playing with all day long. Tap, tap, tap, tap, bloop, bloop. She can't put it down. There it is. Oh, and get this. 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
11: For more details on the deal, I'm Ted Lindner, Fox News. Iran and the U.S. agreeing to a deal to end hostilities in the Middle East, but key details pertaining to the nuclear program remain unresolved. Vice President J.D. Vance says that's one reason why he's going to Switzerland for the signing of the Memorandum of Understanding that'll happen on Friday.
12: What I'm trying to do is send a signal that the entire American government is actually oriented towards getting a good outcome for the American people. I kind of want to figure out how real are they? How fake are they? They're making a lot of promises. Are those promises actually going to be met with real action? That's why I'm going to show up to the negotiation. That's why I showed up to Pakistan a couple of months ago, and we're going to stay involved in this process.
11: The vice president appearing on Fox's The Five. Fox's Peter Ducey with more from Switzerland.
13: President Trump is saying, you don't have to take my word for it that it's a good deal. Just look at the Strait of Hormuz.
14: Ships are starting to move now. We're going to have it fully opened by Friday. The ships are starting to move nicely. Oil is starting to go, and the prices are coming down rapidly.
13: The president also posted, Iran has agreed to never have a nuclear weapon. Well, Vice President Vance has said $300 billion in a reconstruction fund is something that is on the table, but the money would be coming from Gulf partners and not from the U.S.
11: And then one of the most closely watched primary races, Republican representative and Trump-backed Mike Collins has defeated first-time candidate Derek Dooley for the Republican U.S. Senate nomination in Georgia. He'll face off against Democrat incumbent Senator John Ossoff in November. Billionaire Rick Jackson defeating Trump-backed Lieutenant Governor Burt Jones for the Republican nomination for governor in Georgia. He'll take on Atlanta Mayor Keisha Lance Bottoms in November. In Oklahoma, Congressman Kevin Hearn winning the Republican nomination for Senate as Trump-backed Mike Massey advances to the Republican primary runoff election for governor. 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
1: Yes?
0: Have you practiced the most popular bird songs for the year?
1: Of course.
0: Catchy. I like it. Okay, river.
2: Dude.
0: How's the temperature?
2: It's a refreshing 52 degrees, man. 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
0: Ah, good. Owl, you here?
3: Of course.
0: Who's asking? I am. Look, you know the drill. Sleep during the day, scare the kids at night.
3: Perfect. I love my job.
0: Oak tree?
4: Sup?
0: Still in the same place I left you last year. 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
0: 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Turtle. 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
0: He's late every morning. 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Okay. Squirrel. Has anybody seen Mr. Squirrel?
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4: Voters split on Trump-backed candidates in Georgia. I'm Sue Guzman, Fox News. It was a mixed bag for some of President Trump's picks in primary races Tuesday night. We have more from Fox's Kevin Cork.
5: Congressman Mike Collins, who gets the W over Brian Kemp-backed former football coach Derek Dooley. And the great state of Alabama, Trump endorsed Representative Barry Moore, won his runoff for the U.S. Senate against former Navy SEAL Jared Hudson. But that's not the case in the Peach State's gubernatorial contest, where successful businessman Rick Jackson beat out Trump-backed Lieutenant Governor Burt Jones. Meantime, here in the nation's capital, former council member Kenyon McDuffie and progressive council member Democratic Socialist Janice Lewis-George are in a very crowded field.
4: Still not a lot known about the U.S.-Iran peace deal that's set to be signed on Friday. We are getting word of some details that could prove problematic, though, as we hear from Fox's Alex Hogan.
6: Hezbollah releasing a statement saying it believes that Iran will not sign a final deal until the IDF withdraws all of its troops from southern Lebanon, and Iran's foreign minister is commenting on this, saying that an end to the war includes an end to the occupation. Even President Trump called on Israeli Prime Minister Benjamin Netanyahu to be more responsible about the conflict.
7: Israel's fighting Hezbollah too long, and too many people are being killed. And you don't have to knock down an apartment house every time you're looking for somebody.
6: This deal has not officially been released, raising a lot of questions and concerns as to what is exactly in the agreement.
4: At least one person is dead, another wounded, after a shooting at a hospital in Delaware. Wilmington police say a 23-year-old man was taken into custody in Philadelphia. Wilmington Hospital was locked down for a time. That has since been lifted. 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
4: A small plane carrying six people crashes into the middle of a highway in southern Texas, killing one person and leaving five people injured. Crews and bystanders rushing to the crash site to try to rescue those aboard the aircraft as it burst into flames. The plane going down on the Loop 20 highway near the Texas-Mexico border. It could be a quick process today to confirm President Trump's new director of national intelligence.
19: While some Democrats like Rhode Island Senator Jack Reed have questioned Jake Clayton's national security expertise, Virginia Senator Mark Warner expressed hope for a quick confirmation process. And the Democratic ranking member on the House Intelligence Committee backed Clayton as well. Senate Majority Leader John Thune said Tuesday,
20: he has all the qualifications that are necessary. He has the vision, the experience, the judgment, competence, all the

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17: For more details on the deal, I'm Ted Lindner. Fox News. Iran and the U.S. agreeing to that deal to end hostilities in the Middle East, but key details pertaining to Iran's nuclear program remain unresolved. Vice President Vance says that's one reason why he's going to Switzerland Friday for the signing of the Memorandum of Understanding.
18: What I'm trying to do is send a signal that the entire American government is actually oriented towards getting a good outcome for the American people. I kind of want to figure out how real are they? How fake are they? They're making a lot of promises. Are those promises actually going to be met with real action? That's why I'm going to show up to the negotiation. That's why I showed up to Pakistan a couple of months ago, and we're going to stay involved in this process.
17: The vice president appearing on Fox's The Five on Tuesday. Fox's Peter Ducey with more from Geneva, Switzerland.
19: President Trump is saying, you don't have to take my word for it that it's a good deal. Just look at the Strait of Hormuz.
20: Ships are starting to move now. We're going to have it fully open by Friday. The ships are starting to move nicely. Oil is starting to go, and the prices are coming down rapidly.
19: The president also posted, Iran has agreed to never have a nuclear weapon. Well, Vice President Vance has said $300 billion in a reconstruction fund is something that is on the table, but the money would be coming from Gulf partners and not from the U.S.
17: The vice president speaking on Tuesday to Fox. In one of the most closely watched primary races, Republican representative and Trump-backed Mike Collins defeated first-time candidate Derek Dooley for the Republican U.S. Senate nomination in Georgia. He's going to face off against Democrat incumbent Senator John Ossoff in November. Billionaire Rick Jackson defeating Trump-backed Lieutenant Governor Burt Jones for the Republican nomination for governor in Georgia. He'll take on Atlanta Mayor Keisha Lance Bottoms. In Oklahoma, Congressman Kevin Hearn winning the Republican nomination for Senate. Trump-backed Mike Mazey advancing to the Republican primary runoff election for governor. 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
2: 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Base grade spot cotton bids in Texas from $70.03 to higher grades of $77.03 on nearly 400 bales. The Cutlook A index was up 45 points to $85.50. The AWP is $61.26. With the onset of stronger equity markets and the sharp decrease in the price of oil, it was almost easy for the live cattle contracts to close $3 to $5 higher. June live cattle closed up $4.67 at $2.55.30. August live cattle up $5.95 at $2.49.20. That spot August contract is now at its highest point since late April, when the all-time high scored was $2.49.72. October live cattle closed up $5.20 at $2.42 even. Between the markets, outside support of stronger equity markets and cheapening oil prices, the closer, more innate support of the live cattle contracts higher end, and strong demand in the countryside for feeders left the contracts closing higher yesterday. August feeders closed up $5.32 at $3.66.87. September feeders at $5.75 at $3.65.27. October feeders gained $6.32 to close at $3.62.42. The lean hog contracts ended the day mixed, lower in the nearby contracts but higher in the deferred months as pork cutouts continue to lag behind traders' hopes and expectations. July lean hogs closed down $1.77.94.80. August down 72 cents at 95 and a nickel. October lean hogs down 30 cents at 79.92. Class 3 milk futures were lower on the day as pressure in the dairy market continues. July futures were down 8 pennies to $16.35. The cotton market was higher based on a mixture of reasons, but the overarching one is the U.S.-Iran interim deal. July cotton closed yesterday at $75.01, up 158 points. December ended at $77.75, up 94. And March finished at $79.06, also 94 points higher. Estimated volume was 57,345 contracts. Corn futures ended the session mixed, with traders largely shrugging off a sharp decline in crude oil prices amid an otherwise quiet day of news. July corn closed down 1¾ at 4.13¾. September corn down a quarter at 4.22½. December corn up 3/4 at 4.42½. Wheat futures closed mixed after starting the session with solid gains. Early strength was tied to rumors that China was seeking U.S. soybean export offers, which helped lift the broader grain complex. But with no confirmation of additional Chinese demand, soybean prices faded from their highs and corn and wheat followed suit. July Chicago wheat up 6¼ at 5.96. September Chicago wheat up 3¾ at 6.04¼. July Kansas City wheat down 6¼ at 6.33¾. September Kansas City wheat down 4¼ at 6.41. Oil logged its longest run of declines this year. West Texas Intermediate dipped 5.8% to close at 76 and a nickel a barrel. Brent fell 5.1% to close at 78.96 a barrel. U.S. stocks drifted near their all-time highs. The S&P 500 slipped 43 points. The Dow Jones rose 329, and the NASDAQ fell 308. With the Lone Star Farm and Ranch Report, I'm Chelsea Quaid, TSN News.
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2: Lawmakers from both parties are formal briefings on the Memorandum of Understanding with Iran. Vice President J.D. Vance says the administration may release the full text ahead of signing on Friday. A manhunt is now underway in Delaware in connection with a shooting at a hospital. Two people have been shot. No word on the severity of injuries or whether anyone is in custody. Admitted serial killer Rex Howerman, known as the Gilgo Beach Killer, will be sentenced today. This after pleading guilty to the murder of 8 women and burying their bodies on Long Island. He faces life in prison without the possibility of parole. In World Cup action yesterday, superstar Lionel Messi and defending champs Argentina kick off with a win. Messi scoring 3 times, a hat trick in the team's rout of Algeria. I'm Kristen Yates.

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0: She's shown no symptoms and had been cleared to leave confinement, but Kennedy intervened. An HHS spokesperson said the extended isolation was necessary to ensure her safety, adding Perryman's home state of Florida is not complying with federal monitoring conditions.
1: That's Tom Graham. I'm Dave Anthony, and this is Fox News.
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0: Welcome back in, Clay and Buck, joined now by Andrew Giuliani. I'm just going to call him the czar of the World Cup from the governmental perspective. Let's start here before we dive into the latest controversy. This has been awesome. I know you've been super crazy busy, Andrew, but have you found yourself watching some of these viral videos of foreigners just being blown away by how awesome and stupendous America is and has been? I can't stop watching these videos.
1: You know what, Clay? It is awesome. It's actually, and as I spoke to President Trump about this, the very first time we spoke about the job, and Clay, as you and I have talked about with Alexi Lawless throughout the last, you know, over a year, about what this could mean for America starting our next 250 years, that idea of the golden age of the United States, the idea, too, that so much of the international world has been told lies about the United States, about the greatness of the United States, that when you see some of these soccer fans visiting and experiencing the United States, maybe for the very first time, they realize they get to see just how incredible this country is. I mean, seeing Freddie travel around and

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0: wrong way crashes.
1: With a program going into effect at more than 400 locations across the state, the $50 to $75 million program includes what Governor Maura Healey calls cutting-edge technology, such as sensors, which activate audible warnings and alert law enforcement when a wrong-way driver is traveling down the road. There are also new signs lit up with flashing LEDs and pavement markings. Lillian Wu, Fox News.
0: And stocks turned lower after the Fed left interest rates unchanged and signaled a rate hike is more likely. The Dow down 113 points. I'm Carmen Roberts. This is Fox News.
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2: 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And there they go, almost on time this morning. 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
5: The Fox News alert. The deal is signed. I'm Lee Silasera. The 60-day memorandum of understanding between the U.S. and Iran signed by President Trump. A White House official tells Fox News it'll give Tehran waivers to sell oil and create a framework for $300 billion in aid. President Trump, now in Paris for the G7 talks, insists the U.S. is not putting up any money. And he says he will allow Iran to have some missiles, but not nuclear ones.
6: If other countries have them, it's a little bit unfair for them not to have some. A ballistic missile is not the same thing as what we're talking about when we talk nuclear.
5: The deal also calls for Iran to allow ships to pass through the Strait of Hormuz. The MOU is expected to be signed on Friday in Switzerland.

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0: It's showtime. Welcome to the Texas Town Square Media Network. Steve Evans, Ken Corbin hanging out this evening. 806-680-2790. To send a message, love to hear from you. Got a few things coming up this hour. We're going to visit with City Council candidate Gary Boren after the 5:30 break. See what he's up to in the middle of early voting in a Lubbock City Council race. We're going to have a Moody Gardens giveaway for you. Got a couple of tickets and looks like maybe even a hotel stay.
1: Got a hotel stay from our friends down there in Galveston.
0: So we'll have that coming up. Ken and I are scheming. We're scheming with the phrase. What was that radio show used to do? The phrase that pays. We're working on the phrase that pays and figuring out how we're going to give this set of tickets away. And, just kind of thing. But what the thing that has got me just wound up the most today is it's just hot.
1: Oh,
0: it's
1: my.
0: Just miserable hot. And I've got friends trying to fly today. And one of them, I'm like, dude, don't do it. If you're going to do it, take a barf bag with you because the heat rising off the ground today slings the plane around. I got a good friend out there that he's a professional pilot. He's taking a check ride today. I'm like, oh, man, I feel so bad for you. It is not, unless you're just going straight up and getting up in the cool weather and going A to B, today is not a good day to fly, folks. I would not recommend it. And it's just hot. And so hydrate, hydrate, hydrate. Ken, I lost 9.5 pounds today. So wherever I gained yesterday.
1: Maybe it's how you were standing the other day, Steve. Maybe.
0: I don't know. Nick looks like he looks a little. That's right. You weren't with us last night. I gained 11 pounds in one day. I have no idea what happened, but I do know, I went and got an IV on Monday, and when I weigh myself every morning, Nick, and when I weighed myself yesterday, I was 11 pounds heavy, and I'm like, I cannot figure this out, but yesterday, I was having to get up and go to the bathroom every break. That fluid was working through me, so yeah. I've lost 9 pounds of whatever I gained.
1: What was funny is Steve was real concerned about it. Now he wasn't kind of fat girl concerned, but he had a concern in his, his voice.
0: I wasn't
1: there.
0: Like worried about my skinny jeans not fitting kind of concerned because no. I still got plenty of room there, but I didn't know what was happening and I still don't, but, feel great after my IV. And so, it had all the positive things. OS2 ! Hello, Robert. First one to text in. You win the prize, but there isn't a prize for being the first one to text in this evening, 806. 6802. Yeah,
1: your prize is getting shouted, and we give a shout out to
0: That's your prize. I mean, one of these days we'll have some sort of something. You get a shout out, and we'll post something about you somewhere on X or something. Anyway, big news. I'm pretty excited, Ken. You walked in here with a smile on your face and big news, and you need to share it because I'm pretty excited. If it's real and you're not, they're not messing with you.
1: It's not some
0: Star 7061 number calling you, telling you this.
1: Okay,
0: news.
1: So
0: lay it on me. I can't find it anywhere.
1: So I have, shop online. I bought from different places, different brands that I like. And, one of the brands that I like is Tecovas. They have all kinds of boots and apparel.
0: Love
1: Tecovas.
0: I've watched
1: Tessens online. But I got an email. So great news. Lubbock is under consideration as a potential home for a Tecovas store. As both a local and loyal customer, we value your perspective and would love to get your input on a possible store location. Now, they listed 4 locations, and I gave my opinions on them. And it'd kind of be what you would think with the usual suspects. West End,

0: Canyons West, South Plains Mall, Kingsgate. And I gave my opinion on all those. None of them are my clients, and I gave my opinion. So if you work for either one of those, you know, I'm easy to find. Call me, and I'll tell you what.
1: You know another good spot? Cactus Alley. It probably doesn't have the size and what they need for a retail store
0: and
1: like that.
0: And if they had a sale, I'm not sure if they even have the parking to accommodate it.
1: That's true. But that's a neat shopping center. I really like it. There's some neat stuff
0: there. That is
1: there,
0: a neat stuff. There used to be a lot of restaurants there that were really neat.
1: And one thing that upsets me about this whole deal, Ken, is they didn't ask me my opinion. And I am a Tecovas customer. I have several.
0: They might not have known that.
1: I get the emails. I get all of the advertising they want me to buy from them. I have pairs, plural, pairs, multiple pairs of Tecovas boots. And this news is good and it's bad. It's good because Tecovas boots are great.
0: Oh, I love Tecovas. Those are the most comfortable boots I've ever
1: bought. Straight up regular brown ropers. And I mean, I got fancy boots. I got expensive boots. I got cheap boots. I have a lot of boots. I have a boot problem. You have a hat problem. I have a boot problem and a watch problem. And my wife, I don't know how many. I've got a lot of problems. I have a luggage problem too. Anyway, we'll get into that later. I might need therapy, I think. But I have a lot of boots. And I mean, I've got really expensive Cayman boots that look great, but you ain't walking 10 miles in those things. But my Tecovas, I can put those things on, go all day. They are super comfortable.
0: Without a doubt.
1: But here's the deal about Tecovas. You can order them online, but I stop in Austin. There's an Austin Tecovas store, and they pour you a maker's mark, and you get the full boot experience. And, I mean, it's awesome.
0: They understand their audience. I will.
1: And I've never had that except for when you walk into a La Casey store, especially if they figure out you got some money and you can afford to buy something in there. They treat you like royalty. I mean, they have high end
0: scotch. They make
1: scotch,
0: really good boots too.
1: And they make great boots. And you get the calf massage. There's all kinds of perks that come with this thing. And they try your boots on. And
0: let's keep this family friendly now.
1: No, it is. I mean, okay. You don't get it quite full, but they'll massage your calves and all that stuff while they're, and then they'll do the trunk shows. Well, they'll come here. They'll measure your feet. You can get a custom pair of La Casey's. They go to the Capitol when session's in, then get a custom pair of boots with the state seal on them. They'll do all that.
0: So
1: it's an experience, and that's kind of half. But Tecovas pulls it off with a lower-cost boot, an affordable boot.
0: They have good boots. They're all their
1: stop
0: they,
1: it,
0: they have
1: Robert.
0: A line of clothing that's excellent. And so I told one of our contributors, Renee, who does, you've heard her voice on many of our commercials.
1: Yeah.
0: And she writes stories for us, and she is working on a story she's going to have up tomorrow that we're going to find the right email address so that if you're in the listening area, whether you're Lubbock, Amarillo, Wichita Falls, Abilene, or anywhere within the range of hearing us, and you don't have a Tecovas store, you'll be able to go to the website. We need to start a petition program. We're
1: going
0: to start a drive saying, Tecovas, please come.
1: So we need
0: we're
1: that.
0: Work on that.
1: Here's what makes every life complete, Ken. A Tecovas boot store, a Stetson outlet, and a Papa Do's. We can get all of those. If the Papa's family would come, we're not big enough, but if the Papa's family would come to Lubbock, I would deal with just a Papa Do's, but if we could get the Papacitos and the Papa's Burgers and the Papa's
0: Steakhouse.
1: Steaks, and they're in a barbecue.
0: They have a Papa's barbecue. Now, the barbecue is okay. I've had better barbecue, I'll say
1: that.
0: Yeah,
1: they hadn't figured that out yet. They need to go buy out a Lockhart. But you know what Papa's family did? Yes, Robert, squirrel. We're going to be all over the place today. Just bear with us. Papa's went and bought a Wendy's franchise, a small Wendy's franchise, and they studied it. And a lot of it was to learn how to make food hot and fast. And they incorporated a lot of the things they learned about the Wendy's fast food business into their restaurants. But first and foremost, the Papa's family, the way they train all their managers is, it's not your money. Do not let someone walk out of here upset. They'll comp everything in the world except for your alcohol to keep you and get you back in the store.
0: Well, you know, the good thing is that she's going to have that story up, and we'll talk about it some because, you know, Lubbock's still the size. When we do get a store like that, you know, we get excited about it.
1: Yeah.
0: And so
1: I'm pretty excited.
0: Same thing with Amarillo.

0: and Abilene, and it's...
1: I'm more excited than HEB. I didn't care when HEB came in, but I'm more excited than I was when they said HEB's coming.
0: Yeah, they have good stores, but, you know, so the Market Streets and the United's are yeah. really good also.
1: But Tecovas, Ken, if we had Tecovas and a Stetson store, I would just stay broke all the time.
0: No, definitely. And
1: I'd be constantly broke.
0: And so that was kind of why I saw that and, you know, and then talked with Renee. She's like, oh, my gosh. She goes, when they did a pop-up store here a couple of years ago, she goes, she and her husband, they bought some boots. And she goes, oh, my gosh. She goes, I would so love to endorse them, just like you said. She goes, that'd be so great. So we could put Renee on one station and have you on.
1: Oh, yeah. We can endorse the fire. I'll wear my Tecovas boots while talking about my Tecovas boots.
0: So that's kind of one of those things that happened. I just saw that and I go, oh, that's too cool. So,
1: if we got a La Casey store next door to the Tecovas boots store, now we'd be cooking with grease, man.
0: It's, well, Lubbock's not quite that size
1: They're
0: yet,
1: not.
0: Neither some of the other markets. But it's,
1: they're not.
0: But the thing is, what all of West Texas, you know, if there's one store somewhere, you know, driving distance is relative here because we're definitely in the part of Texas. We don't count things in miles. It's like it's so many hours away. That's like how far is Fort Worth? Well, 4.5 hours. You know, or Austin, 6 hours. You know,
1: Shreveport, it's what, 8 hours.
0: You know, so we count things by hours. You know, or Ruidoso's 4. You know, we don't. I couldn't tell no more. Tell you the distance in miles of those places, but I can tell you how long driving my truck or driving my wife's car. You know, how long it takes me to get there.
1: I don't know how far.

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1: Exactly.
0: You know, I know which Love's truck stop has got the fresh fruit. You know, got to get you some watermelon on the way out. Anyway, take the break. 806-680-2790. I'm just getting fired up here on the Texas Town Square Media Network. Back in a moment.

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0: All right, welcome back. 806-680-2790. If you'd like to send a message, got a few to get to.
1: I got a text this from my wife. She goes, "Oh, we need a Le Creuset outlet too."
0: I don't even know what that is, but that, it sounds that expensive.
1: It's enameled cast iron cookware made in France. It's one of those things you buy once in your life and you never have to buy.
0: That's not a very good business model.
1: They do great.
0: you buy it once and we never sell you anything again.
1: No, but they have other stuff. Believe me, if you happen to see the amount that my wife has, you would know that they didn't do bad with having my wife as a customer.
0: There's a line of European made pans that. Now I can't think of the name of them, but I really want to try them stainless steel. Anyway, 806-680-2790. 688 says you're broke anyway because you fly. Barry, yeah, Barry, I am. You're not wrong. I don't have money for boots. I have to think about now, you're in a store, and that's a nice-looking shirt, or, you see another open road or another hat that that looks nice, and you remind yourself, You have to pay a flight instructor. Yeah, I'm broke all the time now. 790. Hey, Lawrence. He says, I always go to the Tecovas store in the Stockyards in Fort Worth. That is another good one. Letty's down there, too. Also a great boot store. Both will give you a beer or the text that got cut off there. Or a whiskey. And drag the window over there. A beer or a whiskey. Yeah, man, I love it when you roll in and they pull out the Maker's Mark. Let's see, 401. Robert says, time is subjective due to what vehicle you're using. In my case, a Volkswagen Karmann Ghia is 0 to 60 eventually. But a Karmann Ghia is kind of cool. If you have a Karmann Ghia, Robert, that's pretty cool. We'll take a look, quick look. Weather is, the weather's real simple. It's real easy. It's hot.
1: Hot.
0: There is nothing else.
1: Hot and hotter.
0: It's hot. And we don't have a moisture layer that I can tell up there. We'll check a weather here in just a little bit, but I don't see a moisture layer up there. Otherwise, I'd start telling you it might hail, But taking a quick look at traffic, Amarillo, I-40 at I-27 in the I-40 westbound lane. You're backed up pretty good there. And then a little bit further to the east. Out off of Masterson Road, you're backed up there a little bit. We've got southbound I-27 outside of 335. Traffic is slowed down to just about a stop for some reason. The camera in that area is not working, so I can't tell you why, but it ain't moving. So be careful as you go through that area. Lubbock still looking pretty clean. Traffic slowing down on the southwest part of the loop over by the South Plains Mall, slowing down a little bit there, and then going out Clovis Road and Loop 289, slowed down there just a little bit. Wichita Falls, I mean, just smooth sailing all around Wichita Falls. Don't worry about that. A little bit of a backup over at Spur 325, trying to get on to, what is that interchange right there? I don't know. It's not telling me. You know what I'm talking about over on the 44 coming through there. And then jumping down into Abilene. Abilene's all green. I mean, does traffic back up in Abilene? Folks, you out there in Abilene, give me a holler. Barry, does traffic back up in Abilene ever? I don't know.
1: I've been to Abilene when it's backed up.
0: It'll back up on I-20 Sweetwater.

0: when you 20. Get off of when you come off there at Roscoe off of 84 and jump onto I-20, man, it's
1: dangerous. All the construction that seems never ending on I-20. And
0: it's getting better though. It's getting to be a pretty cool interchange. You know,
1: finally, and so
0: been watching them build it for what, 35 years now.
1: Yeah, exactly. And then all of the data center traffic and all the construction workers. Hopefully, at some point, that's going to die down for Abilene. But that's
0: to say data center and just trigger everybody.
1: Oh yeah, trigger. Say one
0: there
1: thing.
0: There goes the phones.
1: Before we go, in Midland. They unveiled something cool at the Midland County Courthouse.
0: Better than the Jackrabbit in Odessa?
1: Actually, yes. You know what it was?
0: Lay it on me.
1: The letter from the Alamo plaque they did at the courthouse.
0: The letter from the Alamo plaque.
1: Yes. And so it was the letter from the Alamo, the victory or death letter written by Lieutenant Colonel William B. Travis that he wrote.
0: But it's not the original letter.
1: No, they did a bronze plaque of it, and it looks like
0: this is what I was talking about yesterday. That belongs back in the museum at the Alamo. I'm not sure if it's there.
1: And Dean of the Texas House, Tom Craddock, was there for the unveiling. Looks like some of the county commissioners.
0: I didn't get my invite. It must be in the mail.
1: I didn't either, but I just saw it. And I go, that's just too cool.
0: The letter, not to mention. The letter is good. And if you listen to, there's an artist out there, Brian Burns, that does a lot of Texana type stuff. Yes. He does an intro to one of his songs where he reads the Travis letter, and it is really good. It's really awesome.
1: He does a great job of it. Yes,
0: yeah. The whole album's really great. But Barry jumped in and said the loop does back up in Abilene some, but it ain't backed up today. It's great traffic out there. Traffic so far, I really thought the heat would mess people up. It's hot. You get in a hurry. Especially because you think if you drive your car faster, the air conditioner cools the car down faster, which is kind of true, not kind of true. And I usually see a few wrecks out there when it gets hot like this. But so far, knock on wood, everything seems to be moving quite nicely here. Looking at almost 5:30 across the listening area. We're triple digits just everywhere. It's just hot. It's miserable.
1: Hot.
0: My wife earlier, she was out running errands. She said, you need anything? I said, a dump truck full of ice. It's hot. You can't get enough ice in here to cool it off.
1: Well, the air conditioner's working fine here at the Southwest Studio.
0: It's working great, and it pays to have a preseason system check. So I recommend you do that with your favorite heat and air company. It's never too late, and get it running in peak efficiency because utility bills are high. But anyway, weather looks good other than it's stupid hot. There's some weird watches and advisories out there. A lot of pressure and weird systems back over to New Mexico, which could affect us later. And we've got some rain in the forecast coming up in the next day or two. Rain like crazy down in the Coastal Bend area, and it just needs to stop because my job site is stopped. And we're not going to get that for a while.
1: They've named the storm. We'll get into that later.
0: We'll name the storms. Steve's not working. That's what we'll name the storm. Things are not going on. But,
1: so we're going to get into some election stuff. We've got Gary Boren coming up. And we'll have a couple candidates on later on in the week. And there's still some election news from last night.
0: And Gary is dressed in all – he's wearing, combat gear, camo, boots. He's got on a boonie hat. He's ready to go to war, man. News and weather's next, and we'll be right back, 806-6802-790. Stick around.

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0: cherry pick what they want and not want. So that's settled. We won. Now I have to move on and talk about the issues, which is, why do they not want me on the ballot?
1: That's
0: why
1: do
0: they not want me down there in their kingdom?
1: And how much should they spend to try to keep you off the ballot?
0: Well, we really don't know the truth on that yet. I know what I'm having to spend, you know, but I'm telling you what they're saying. As usual, at City Hall math, 2 plus 2 does not equal 4. It equals 3 and 5 and different kind of numbers.
1: And something you said when we were chatting just a minute ago, I think you said your wife said it, is why are you going to go through all of this stuff and spend all this money for the $25 a month you're going to get?
0: I know. That's a great question. And when I was first approached as to why, you know, I look at our electric rates. When I was there last time, we had the lowest in the state of Texas with San Antonio. Today, we're in the top tier, the highest. We didn't have much debt. Now we have over close to $1 billion with ERCOT. And our water is next up on the tee off, and they budgeted $500,000. They ran off, excuse me, they didn't run off. Our water director left it, run the San Jacinto River Authority. We don't have anyone running the water department with skill other than the city manager. And I'm worried about our water. You screw up your electricity, don't screw up your water. That's all we got here on the edge of Chihuahua Desert. And we cannot put that at risk. That's why these data centers are an issue. They look and see that we have a 100-year water supply. Why wouldn't they come to Lubbock? I mean, my gosh, we advertise that for our citizens and for our children, not for data centers, not for people who want to corrupt our supply and drive up our electric costs even more than they are today. And then lastly, police and fire. We're short. We got three cartels, 2,000 designated gangsters, gangbangers.
1: More than three cartels
2: here. I'm going to say, talk to the sheriff. He'll tell you there's 11 to 15.
1: You say, how many cartels we have? He says all of them.
0: Yeah, but major three of them we're working with. And of course, the sheriff has endorsed me. So has Lubbock police organizations, because they know that I mean business about dealing with crime. And the retired commander of DPS, which takes in the whole panhandle, has endorsed me. Public safety knows who their friend is out there to fight the battles in the streets. I will get it done. I already have a plan in place. I've worked with him for over 7 months with this plan. We know what to do. The same way that our president, President Trump, when he went to Washington, D.C., he cleared out the crime. We're going to fix it in Lubbock. Now, that's my three promises. Then we have infrastructure and, you know, your typical City Hall chase a tail around the ringer, but whatever. But I intend to do those three things, and then at the end of those three things, if I get those accomplished, I'm going to check out.
2: So, Gary, back up just a minute. For some people that don't know part of your background, give us just a bird's-eye view of your resume. It's pretty substantial.
0: Okay. I was youngest elected to the board of trustees at LISD. The first challenge I took on was forced busing. Been going on for 16 years. I said, that's enough. We're going to end it. Went to court. Two-year battle. We won in the court. End of story. We got unitary status. Moved forward. We got control of our schools. A major win. And then I ran for city council, and I looked at the way they were taxing us with appraisals. And Mayor Mark McDougall, Tom Martin, and Jim Gilbreth, we got together and said, that's not right. So when the appraisals go up, we lower the tax rate. That's what every entity should do. If I want more of your money, I need to have a vote where you see I'm taking that appraisal money and I'm going to keep it. Anything else other than that, I call it stealing. And I'm not going to steal from homeowners. The biggest investment a homeowner has in Lubbock, Texas is their home, their largest investment. And I will not let City Hall nickel and dime them on fees, utility fees, on appraisal creep taxes or taxes, and I won't stand by and let that happen. I will defend it and stop it and make them tighten their belt, refocus their priorities, and then deal with the issues. After that, we passed the 65 and older. We froze your taxes, and we're the first ones in the state of Texas to do that. Last thing we did was deal with water when I came on board. Tom saw that Lake Meredith was going dry. We immediately jumped on that with the mayor, and we negotiated with Boone Pickens and got water through Cremwall, Roberts County, where the water was. He was trying to sell it to the Metroplex at the time. We grabbed it. And then the other issues we had was police. Once again, we were short. They had been cutting back on the police, the City Hall had. And I'm going real fast on this. I had three governors appoint me to three different boards. Mark White, a Democrat, appointed me to the Technical Vocational Board to change education, which we did. And then Governor Perry put me on the task force for appraisal reform.

0: And I got to serve with Ag Secretary Rollins on that board and other, I mean, great group. And then lastly, Governor Abbott appointed me in 2019 to the Brazos River Authority, the largest river authority in the state of Texas. We handle about half the water. And he just reappointed me yesterday for another 6 years.
1: I was about to say, I just saw that press release where he put you back on that board.
0: Because I understand water supply, water distribution, the critical needs of water. We're building a lake in Lubbock, Lake 7, the V8 Ranch. Folks, we need to be on top of that. Otherwise, that thing will, if you just let government do what they do, you're going to pay a premium for that. I have experience. We build lakes. We build reservoirs all the time. I know what we got to do. I know how to deal with the Corps of Engineers. I know Section 404. I know all the requirements. We need somebody who has experience. I'm not smarter than anybody else, okay? I'll just tell you, I'm smarter than anybody on the city council. They got a doctor, they got attorneys, they got business people. What I bring to the table is I got 40 years experience as a businessman, as a DPS, background investigations, licensed by them. I have 40 years experience in school, 40 years experience in city, municipality, and in state agencies. I know how to set hard standards, how to carry out the mission, the objectives, and get it done.
1: Well, one of the things is smarter doesn't always equal effectiveness. And we've seen that many times. We've had many, many people elected that pretty smart people, but they just weren't very effective.
2: Are you saying smart people are dumb?
1: No, I'm not. Not at all.
0: Are you making fun of PhDs piled higher and deeper?
1: No, it's just that you've seen different ones that, you know, they might, you know, have all the look, and they might be able to have, you know, talk very well. But the thing is, it's getting down to the brass tacks and getting done, and sir, is kind of basically you've told us what you've been able to do.
0: It's this experience I've had, and we made tough decisions. So they say, how will you do that at City Hall? We have to convince the elected city council people to reset their priorities. Number one, public safety. What does that mean? We got to have more boots on the ground. We got to hire more. When Mayor Mark McDougall was there, and Jim Gilbreth and Tom Martin, our rule was you recruit all you can, Chief Jones, and we will find the money. We got to adopt that same rule. We got to get our numbers up. On the fire department, they have a 24-48 schedule. In my opinion, we need a 24-72. It will give us more fire people.
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0: Hey, welcome back. 806-680-2790. I got a text, Gary. This one's for you. 543 says, I was a city employee when Gary was on the council. He was the only friend the employees had.
1: Well, that's nice. Thank you very much.
0: Thank you, Texter.
1: You know, we're only as good as the people that carry out the mission and the task. You know, that's the foot soldiers, the field and out in the water departments, electric departments, the sewer lines, streets, parks, those kind of people. You know, the average family in Lubbock makes us about $50,000. When you start nickel and diming with all these fees and taxes, and the city employees, you don't give them money to pay for the insurance costs. And you make it hard for people to make it and survive.
2: Now, Gary, in your literature, you say that you want to stop crime, that we need more police and first responders and everything. But in an era of tight budgets and the push to have, you know, no new revenue tax rates, where are you going to pay for the things that you say we need done?
1: We, in 2002 to 2007, I've never seen, of course, every government body you see has tight budgets. But Governor Perry, Governor Abbott always said, and I believe this, you can't see a government budget you couldn't cut 5%. And in Lubbock, Texas, even when we had COVID, City Hall didn't tighten their belt. And even when we had a shortfall this earlier year, what did they do? Oh, they told we had to tighten our budget. They didn't. They played accounting gimmick games. They quit hiring people. They moved this stuff off. It was monopoly. So what you do is you take your goals, your strategies, and you take that budget, and it's $1 billion or $950 million or the general fund is $100 million or whatever the number is, and you make that fund fit your goals. And, of course, we all know that police and fire exceeds $100 million. So you take your other revenue. City Hall does not have a revenue problem. City Hall has a spending problem. They misdirect their spending. So you take the sales tax, the hot tax, you take all the taxes they collect, you take the fees they collect, the franchise fees they collect, all the fees up and down the alley, and you take those and redirect them to things that are critical for the mission, which is public servants, for our people that carry out the mission, and for our policemen and our firemen.
2: Well, that's so why I was asking. So
0: here's the question I got. A little more philosophical. You've told us what you want to do, but why? Why you? Why now? Why, what are you crazy? Why are you getting into this?
1: I sort of like Waylon Jennings, that famous song.
0: I mean, there's got to be that one thing that you got wound up about that day, and you said, you know what, I'm going to run again. Why?
1: Okay, like I said, like Waylon Jennings, that famous song he had, if I wasn't crazy, I'd go insane. And the problem is, I sit there, And I look at these people that suffer, widows or families, and nobody is standing up for them. Nobody is challenging the city and saying, stop it. Somebody, you got to put the brakes on somewhere. They just justify it like it's just Play-Doh. And it just gets to the point where I can't stand it, and I will step up and spend. I had a very powerful person. If I mention his name, you don't know him. And he told me, he said, Gary, you want I'm going to vote for you? I said, well, I hope for all the right reasons. He says, number one reason, that you will stand up to City Hall and challenge them. Nobody else has. Well, I said, Mayor Mark McBrayer has. He just didn't have the vote that he and David Glashean would. He just didn't have enough votes to pass things. So we'll get in there. We'll get the votes. We've got David Brugel. We've got Mayor Mark McBrayer. We've got Chrissy Martinez. We got Dr. Wilson and Tim Collins I just think that when we all see somebody's willing to go down the line and get it done, they'll do it. Now, what's the difference between me and them? If we'll do it in public. I mean, everything you got to do,

0: They can pontificate all they want behind closed doors. They can holler and scream, throw rocks, throw oranges, banana. I don't care, but you're going to do it in public. What you say behind closed doors, you're going to do it in public. We're going to debate. They don't have debates anymore. He's going there, everybody pushes the button, and I look around the wall and see what's going to light up. It's a, I don't know what it is, like a circus. So I just want to change the environment, change the dynamics, get it back to being citizen-focused, family-focused, or homeowner-focused, and the basics why you have a city. That's my purpose.
1: And you told me something earlier, and I'm going to air it out for you. You told me that if you weren't effective after 2 years, you were going to hang it up.
0: That's right. I'm not going to spend the rest of my life down at City Hall. I'm sorry, I have bigger dreams than that. But I am going to go down there with one cause, change. And I'm a thermostat. And I don't go into a room and let it stay the same temperature. I raise the temperature, and I'm going to question this, that, and every little thing I can and make them justify it just like we do in a business. We had to tighten our belts in business. We do it. You do it. We all do it. Except City Hall doesn't do it. Then they ask for more money. And they do 1%, 2%, 5%. Pretty sure those percents add up to being big, real dollars. It's got to stop somewhere, folks. And if you want the repeat of a 2016 through about 2022 or somewhere in there where you have $1 billion in debt at ERCOT, you have $130 million of public buildings being built. Did you get to vote on any of that stuff? You didn't get to vote on nothing. Now that is flat arrogancy of government to treat you that way. And I get real fired up about stuff like that when we're mistreated, our citizens are mistreated.
1: Got about another minute. Tell us about your campaign. How can people reach out to you?
0: Campaigns
1: aren't cheap.
0: Yes, you can. Yeah. Gary Bourne, 806-535-8100. Habla español, 806-530-8100. Gary Bourne for Lubbock. I'm out walking. I'm out at United's. I'm at different places. Anything you get a hold of me, I'll try to respond to you. I'm high energy. I get up in the morning about 3:34. I work out, and then I set my day out for everything I got to do, and it's a busy day, so I'm ready to go.
2: So you're on Facebook. You got a website?
0: Yes, sir. Gary Bourne for Lubbock.
2: .com?
0: Yes, sir.
2: Okay,
0: And I'd say this. Put me in, Coach. I'm ready to play. Anywhere. Put me in the game.
1: That's Gary Bourne, candidate for Lubbock City Council, Precinct 4, 806-680-2790. You got a few things coming up. Ken and I got a few things to talk about. We're going to figure out what we're going to do with these Moody Gardens tickets with a hotel stay coming up. Sure. We'll work on that during the next hour. A quick text I can get in. I can't believe people see that the city manager was behind the effort to keep Gary off the ballot. I can't believe that people can't see. Well, we don't know that, but you got 5 seconds.
0: Okay, real quick. The city manager is in the top 5% of the state in his salary, so is the city attorney. Why can't our police and fire be in the top 10% of the state? I did that back in 2004. We'll do
1: That'll
0: it
1: That'll wrap it up right here on the Texas Town Square Media Network. News and weather back with hour two of the program. Stick around.

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0: All right, welcome back to hour two of the program here on the Texas Town Square Media Network. Steve Evans, Ken Corbin in the house, hanging out with you. 806-680-2790 if you'd like to send us a message. Nick Tauschen, flying the ship. Your name could really be messed up real easy if you say it fast or you say it inebriated. Nick Tauschen. That's one of those you got to be careful with. Does your wife get mad and yell your name and mess it up? Even if she does, you know.
1: She probably uses his middle name like his mother does.
0: Yeah, you know what she means. Ken, we got some more candidates coming in this week.
1: Yes, we do. Tomorrow at 5:35 for the full half hour, we'll have Tim Green. Tim Green is a local Lubbock builder and developer, and talked to him a couple times. Super nice guy, and I know some of the people that are supporting him.
0: And he doesn't want to kill you.
1: No.
0: So good. Gary doesn't either. I don't want any candidate that wants to kill me.
1: So I've had some that might have, but none of these guys. And then on Friday, 5:35, we got Bill Kernow.
0: Also doesn't want to kill you.
1: Bill's, I know Bill. I'd say friend might be going too far, acquaintance. And I don't think that whenever I've been to a meeting at City Hall, one of the council meetings the last 20 years, I can't think of a time that Bill Kernow wasn't there himself. He's been very active, watching what they do and, giving input. So it'll be interesting to see what those other two gentlemen have to say. Now, those aren't the only candidates, and
0: if you're listening and you would like to be on the show,
1: just let us know.
0: Feel free. 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
1: And so
0: you can hit me, Steve, at Sevens Radio. It gets there too.com. And you can be on the show too. There's three other candidates. There's six in this race.
1: Five or six.
0: I need to look it up. There's several in this race. It's a very wide field, a very deep bench of candidates.
1: Very deep bench. And
0: that's good. That's good.
1: That is good. And most likely there will end up being a runoff, I was going to predict. But who's going to be first, second, whichever, I have no idea at this point, because it's been rather quiet for this race. Kind of like the Abilene Council race that was on Saturday. That was a real quiet race, too. Some people I asked in Abilene that I know about it, they said, boy, it's been real quiet on that. But that's sometimes runoffs and special elections are that way.
0: Oh, can you imagine the voter fatigue? If we get into a runoff in this special. It's like tens of people will show up to vote.
1: Yes, most definitely. And so.
0: I'm screaming voter turnout. And then we keep having these low voter turnout and multiple elections.
1: But there has been a few things come out about the number of votes that we've had in Lubbock. It's been, just a couple hundred at this point.
0: Yeah.
1: And so, probably by the end of the show, we'll end up might have one more report as to what the voting turnout is going to be on the first day of early voting. That continues through Tuesday of next week, and then the election day is on Saturday. And so we're going to be looking at the Saturday the 27th as the election day.
0: So we got a prize package we're going to give away on Friday, but you got to enter to win. And you got to have the phrase that pays. I'm going to come up with that here in just a second. But tell me what all is in this little manila envelope that's sealed that I can't open it, because he's afraid I'll take something out of it.
1: Well, I didn't seal it. Our good friends over at Moody Gardens did. And so there's tickets, and there's two tickets in there. I'm going to put, and there's a round of golf for two.
0: I didn't catch that earlier.

0: I'm like, I didn't want to say it on the air until you verify. We got a
1: hotel room,
0: hotel grand prize.
1: And I can throw. I tell you what, I've got just a random pair of tickets for that, just for the events. I'll put with that, so that way a family of four could go.
0: So we got tickets. They're good all the way through August, through the month of August. They're good for the Rainforest, the Discovery Aquarium Pyramids, the 3D 4D AR theaters, which are really cool, the Dinos Alive, Palm Beach Ropes Course and Zip Line when it's open, a hotel stay, and a round of golf for two, and Ken throwing some other stuff in there,
1: Moody Gardens.
0: So, cool package. We're going to take. We're going to do this on the text line. Here's what you got to do: 806-680-2790. It's a Big Lebowski theme. You got to say, "Dude, the rug really ties the room together." You got to put that in there. That's what the AI bot's going to look for. Dude, that rug really tied the room together. So you
1: there's
0: put
1: somebody
0: that in
1: driving
0: there.
1: Right now going really steep. All I remember is dude.
0: I don't think Nick has seen the Big Lebowski because the look I'm getting from him right now is like, what?
1: Now, here's the thing.
0: Dude, the rug really ties the room together.
1: I can't believe that Nick hasn't seen Big Lebowski. Because
0: we have a list. There's a lot of things Nick hasn't seen.
1: Big Lebowski.
0: He's not a Tarantino guy either. We need Pulp Fiction. We need.
1: But the Big Lebowski is also famous for wearing sweaters too.
0: He wore a Pendleton sweater, sweater.
1: And so Nick, you're going to have to check it out now. The funny thing I want to tell about on the K-1 Morning Show here in Lubbock, I was sitting in, Tom Collins and said, "Have you seen this movie?" Talking about different things that was on Netflix. And I said, no, Tom. He goes, "What, you hadn't seen those?" I said, "That's coming from the guy that's never seen Star Wars. You're questioning me about what I've seen on movies." So
0: Tom Collins has never seen Star Wars.
1: No, I rag on him all the time.
0: It's so kind of hard to trust a guy that's never watched Star Wars. Who hasn't? I saw the originals in the theater when I was a kid. Full blown when they were released, kind of gone and seen them. Anyway, okay, Moody Gardens prize package. We're going to take your entries today.
1: Now there is
0: tomorrow.
1: There's blackout dates of July 4th weekend. I will say that.
0: Shh, don't tell anybody.
1: It's just they'll tell you.
0: Don't plan on going on July
1: 4th. If you win it and call, we'll go through that. But that's
0: when you win, we'll tell you when you can't go. But you can mostly go the whole summer, all the way through the month of August with these tickets. It's a pretty good price package. So we're going to take your entries today, tomorrow, and Friday till about, we'll give them away about 6:30 on Friday.
1: Yeah, we'll do it after the news at 6:30.
0: We're gonna use the little old random, same deal as always, same deals with the Seinfeld tickets, but you got to put, dude, the rug really ties a room together. Now, 773, I got one. Put your name and put your phone number down there so I don't have to try
1: Name, phone number, and email. So that
0: email
1: way,
0: helps.
1: Because that way, if for some reason you transpose a number on your phone number, or whatever, then at least we can get a hold of you.
0: Yeah, got another one. Dude, the rug really ties the room together. All right, Russell, got you in there. Russell, fire me your phone number because it doesn't let us see them the way that works, not the full number. Masks them, and that lets the little AI bot pull it out of there and gets it in there. We'll get you in there for that. Seinfeld tickets were awesome, and I didn't get any feedback to anybody that went or our winner, but this is a pretty cool package. Now, you got to get yourself to Galveston. We're not going to drive you unless, Ken might get like an old, 78 station wagon. Remember the seats that face the back? We might get one of those and drive you down there if you really want us to take you. But it's going to be miserable.
1: You're not going to get me anywhere near Houston until it starts cooling down, like maybe November.
0: It's going to be National Lampoon's Chevy Chase kind of ride out there if we go. Oh, I just came from there. It's miserable. It's absolutely horrible. It's sweaty. It's in a suit and tie, and it's why do people live there? But the Moody Gardens is cool. That's the good thing about it. So we gave away a couple of pairs of tickets for Moody Gardens to some folks that were out there. So all right, so we got Sonny. You are in the running for the Moody Gardens tickets because, dude, that rug really tied the room together. All right, Ken, what else is on your mind? You came in here and you seemed like he was kind of wound up, but I think it was the Dakovas fever.
1: I got that email within the last maybe an hour or so before the showtime. And I just, sometimes simple things, are the best. And
0: it's the simple things.

0: No, but it's great. You know, Tacomas are, you know, so, well, it's just boots. No, it's just not, they're not just boots. But it's kind of funny, you know. So how many of us saw the Peanuts when we were younger?
1: Peanuts, like
0: Peanuts,
1: Snoopy?
0: Peanuts, the Snoopy and all that, all the different ones. And the iconic music from Vince Guaraldi, you know, the theme song for the Peanuts. And Stephen Colbert, he did a little bit, and he goes, I hope this doesn't cost CBS any money. Well, CBS has reached a settlement with the owner of Vince Guaraldi's iconic Peanuts music about a month after the late night host Stephen Colbert taunted the network with a gag about being sued. You know, if they want another reason why he's gone, first off, the ratings were so-so. They cost him $40 million a year to put on, and they did not recoup that money in advertising. So even the show they might have put on, I don't even know what they put on. I guarantee you it doesn't cost them $40 million to put on, and there's probably just as much advertising, if not more.
1: Man, that's, I tell you what, let's do this. Let's take a break, because I got to get some of these, I got to get the little bot turned on to strip all these names out. We'll take a quick break. More show to come, 806-680-2790. Get entered in for those Moody Garden tickets back in a moment.

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1: I feel sometimes that I'm not listened to. I would just want you to listen to me more often. And

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5: Some heavy metal chorus yesterday. And
6: what do you call that? Sludge metal is the stuff he plays?
5: And Nick Stone, Captain and Janelle at us.
6: Yeah.
5: Oh, my gosh.
6: It had something about kill your parents, drink their blood, something kind of.
5: We're going to have to sit down and revamp what Nick plays us.
6: there's got to be some rules. There's going to be some guidelines.
5: There's some boundaries here, Nick.
6: You get one Yacht Rock song per X amount of 70s
5: people
6: rock.
5: Then they'll be going, my God, Corbin, he's playing Captain and Tennille for you.
6: You got 38 Special, REO Speedwagon, throw some Rush, and then you can have a Yacht Rock. throw that Yacht Rock song in there. Oh, my goodness, the Captain and Tennille. Nothing wants to put you to sleep like that. Well, Ken, following up on something you were talking about yesterday, 5 arrested in North Texas in a fuel pump, card skimming, and diesel theft ring. I mean, this stuff actually goes on a lot. The group stole an estimated 1,500 to 2,500 gallons of diesel. The Texas Financial Crimes Intelligence Center, didn't know this even existed until this, led by its North Texas field operations team, dismantled a 5-member criminal enterprise composed of foreign nationals. They probably had a Somali daycare too, who used payment card skimmers to steal diesel fuel from multiple North Texas truck stops. The Texas FCIC was created by the legislature for the purpose of coordinating large-scale investigations such as this, and we're privileged to lead an effort that protects the citizens of Texas, Captain Jeff Headley of the FCIC. The Garland Police Department requested assistance from this organization in April after multiple reports of stolen fuel and card information. And the FCIC established that the group had installed devices on the diesel pumps as far out as Smith County by pumping fuel into hidden compartments built into vehicles. This thing was, they had this figured out. The group stole an estimated 1,500 to 2,500 gallons of diesel per evening, 5 to 6 nights a week.
5: At roughly $5 a gallon?
6: Oh, yeah. They, I mean, 1,500 to 2,500 gallons per evening. They said 3 search warrants issued on June 12th, 2 in Irving, 1 in Arlington. So, I mean, this was kind of a little crime syndicate here. They were assisted by multiple groups, including the Smith County DA, the Garland Police Department, Irving, Arlington Police Departments, Texas Department of Public Safety, and the Department of Public Safety Special Operations Group, their anti-gang group, Homeland, U.S. Immigration, ICE, FBI Violent Crimes Test. They brought everybody in on this. They recovered 10 skimmers, 50 altered payment cards. They make them off of your data. And a laptop with the re-encoding device used to inscribe stolen card information onto new cards. They literally make a card after they clone yours. This operation is estimated to have prevented an estimated, I like the way they use estimated twice in this article. It's estimated to have prevented an estimated additional $10 million in fraud losses to Texans. $10
5: million. Wow.
6: I don't know why it's lost to Texans. Just the Texans that they stole from. They're not lost to me. But your fuel prices go up. They're going to recover it. Friday's operation reflects the exceptional coordination commitment of our state, local, and federal partners. 4 Cuban nationals, and they didn't have any cigars on them they could seize from what I understand, were arrested across 2 operations. Not even going to try their names, but they sound like good guys that might be really good cigar rollers, but yet they're thieves. They're being held in Tarrant County Jail.

0: Some others being held in Irving and Dallas County Jail. Mexican national was arrested upon arrival from Mexico on June 15th, is also being held at Dallas County. I mean, this thing was it's a syndicate here. All suspects have been charged with a first-degree felony of engaging in organized criminal activity. That's their catch-all for we gotcha. And the case will be prosecuted in the Smith County DA's office. So interestingly enough, I didn't know this until I read this article. In the 89th legislature, Senate Bill 2371 outlined the FCIC's authority and reporting requirements regarding electronic terminal skimmers, creating both criminal offenses and civil penalties. The civil penalty can be up to $5,000 a day, and criminal offenses can be misdemeanors for refusing inspections or recklessly or negligently disposing of skimmers, third-degree felonies for disposing of a skimmer during an investigation. They've announced the dismantle of another fuel skimming ring in Hewitt. I didn't know this went on this much, but all of which, all the suspects are Cuban nationals. It's the Cubans. We can't buy their cigars, but they can come over here and steal our diesel. And prevention of $19 million in projected potential losses. Now so that's just $30 million.
1: There's several places in the Texas law. You know, there's a general theft, you know, part of the penal code, and then there's actual part in the penal code that is theft of petroleum products, and then there's a criminal mischief and pump tampering law that, you know, Texas, you know, they've been on top of it because this has been an ongoing problem for more than just recently. And they've gone through, the latest thing I've seen, a few places around West Texas and other places in Texas where they're putting screws when you put your nozzle back in, it doesn't shut off your pump, and somebody can come in behind you and keep pumping off your credit card.
0: That's why you get the receipt.
1: Always
0: what
1: get
0: old
1: receipt.
0: Sid Miller, Ag Culture Commissioner, used to tell you, get your receipt, because without it, you can't. If you had
1: you have
0: water or fuel damage to your car, you have nothing to prove that you bought the fuel. Plus, that shows you that the pump was done. It's charged you. It's already charged you. It's finished. All right, 806-680-2790. Got a text from 543, and he says, it appears that Nick has fallen under the Matt Crow spell when it comes to bumper music. I'm guessing that's like, is that the kind of music you play to soothe cats? It could be. It could be nice soothing cat music. I don't know. But evidently you're under a spell, Nick, and it needs to be broken. They don't have a recommendation on how to break the spell. That's the thing. Ken's got some ideas.
1: I think we're going to just have to direct Nick in the right direction on what he needs to play.
0: I don't know. I don't even know what that means.
1: we'll just provide.
0: Nick doesn't either. He's like, I play what I want. What are you going to do about
1: Nick
0: it?
1: With plenty of music to choose from so that he doesn't have to do the Captain Antoniel and some of the other, you know, wimpy 70s stuff that he sometimes tends to like.
0: We're just going to have to gently create the no list. But yes, that goes on the no list. Everything Captain Antoniel is on the no list. We're just going to start it right now.
2: Yeah, so I have such little power in general. And you know what? I'm going to flaunt what little power I have. So
0: by being the DJ.
2: By being the DJ. And you're going to get probably a lot of Captain Antony. You're going to get a lot of classic
1: what you
2: songs
1: do
2: that
1: you
0: won't like. He's laying down the gauntlet
1: now.
2: This is my
1: break.
2: Realm, okay?
1: What you do on the network break is one thing, but what goes out over the air, now that's a totally different story.
2: That's true, but I control both, so take that.
0: Yeah, so there, Ken. What you going to do about it?
1: Well, for now, you
0: yeah.
1: do.
0: He's going to call Crow. He's going to call Crow and say, I need some help. I need some backup here. You speak the language. Let's take a break. Oh, wait, let's see. Yeah, it's time. It's time for news and weather. I looked up and forgot where I was
1: at. I'll tell you what, we'll just make Nick stand outside in his sweater for about 15 minutes.
0: I really, of all days, I cannot believe, we'll talk about this in a second, that you actually have a sweater on today. My gosh, it's hot. Quick break. We'll be right back.
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0: All right, welcome back. 806-602-790. 778 says, "Hey guys, I think you need to have you need to update theme songs for some of these people you talk about. For instance, Tallarico, we can use the Guyana Punch by the Judies, the song that makes fun of Jim Jones in Jonestown. Every time I run into a whack job, I start singing this song to myself." That's from John.
1: Judies were a fun band. They're out of, you know, I believe they were out of Dallas, but I know they spent a lot of time in Austin. Their album, Washeramo, which that song came from, that was so fun.
0: Every time I think about Jim Jones in Jonestown, I see Tommy Lee Jones playing Jim Jones in the movie. Oh, you know, it's like crazy, man. Oh, insane people.
1: 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But there's a story about Amarillo's Coffee Memorial has only 65 units of O negative left. And so in Amarillo, they go through about 150 units of blood types on every day. And the thing is about O negative, you know.
0: They don't even have a day's supply.
1: And that is the one blood type that can be given to anyone O negative. So if you want to read more on the story on Newstalk940.com, go check it out. And if you're predisposed, go help Amarillo.
0: And to help out the effort, Ken is donating blood right now as we speak. He's got a
1: needle. I've given blood before, even though sometimes mine's extra sweet being a diabetic, but that's but they will take it. But just go.
0: I do. I
1: go check them out at Coffee Memorial. They'll give them a buzz. They'll let you know how to do it. So
0: yeah, everybody can give blood. It's easy unless you have one of the weird reasons you can't. There's a handful of reasons you can't give blood, but let's see. Here's an interesting one. Amarillo, get ready for a new Brazilian steakhouse experience. We've got one here.
1: Yes.
0: Ponta Gaucho, headed to Amarillo, the new Brazilian steakhouse, taking over the former House Divided space. I don't know where it's at, and it doesn't give me an address, but somebody listening, give us a weigh in where that's at, 806-680-2790. The House Divided space, they don't have a confirmed opening date, but they are working on the inside of the restaurant and starting to hire. So it's not going to be very long. They're shooting for end of June, early July for opening. Let me tell you what, I eat there every so often. It is a great place to eat. So, yeah,

0: that gives us a reason to go to Amarillo.
1: Yes. Well, there's
0: to eat at Ponte Gaucho.
1: Several reasons. As a kid, spent a lot of time in Amarillo. Now, I believe that it's in southwest Amarillo. So I just did a looked up House Divided Restaurant, and it says it was 7609 Hillside Road is what it showed.
0: Well, then, so don't text in. Ken didn't even wait for someone to tell us.
1: Well, no, I figured it'd give us a chance to move on to another story here.
0: I was moving on anyway. Pampa, Texas, another data center. They're popping up everywhere. Another data center in the works to be built in the panhandle. Google. Now, this one's different. Listen up here. Google and Intersect on June 4th announced construction of the Mettner, maybe saying that right, Energy Center, which includes a new data center to be built directly alongside new energy generation in Gray and Roberts counties northeast of Amarillo. The newest investment in Gray County deepens our partnership with the state, a state that continues to lead with innovation and vision, said Andrew Hart. He's Google's regional head of data center public affairs. They have one of those to make you feel good about what they're doing. We're excited to become part of the community. More than that, just building a data center, our goal is to be a good neighbor, which starts on day one by investing in local priorities, protecting water and energy resources, and working with residents to build a strong future together. Those are great words, spoken like a true public affairs person. But building it with – so, and I have said all along, if they are going to build power plants to power it and contribute to the grid at the same time, and the end result is a net positive in generation – great.
1: And there's a closed loop on the water.
0: Closed loop geothermal cooling systems, which are unbelievably efficient – great. If they're going to EMF shield them so people aren't scared about smart meters and not being able to sleep,
1: and there's not
0: even better.
1: And then we don't do decades worth of tax abatements so that they're a positive for the school districts, counties, and if it happens to be in a city, the city too, because they're coming, they're everywhere. So I don't think that we have to give them much for them to get in a community near you.
0: I don't think so. Instead, it's just... they're misunderstood. Now, I do not have one problem. I'm a limited government conservative. I don't like regulation where it's not needed. But I think it is worthwhile to have at least a conversation about, can the ledge create smart and meaningful things to protect a water supply? Senator Perry has done tremendous work. And the ledge. I mean, the speaker got it through the House too, but tremendous work shoring up the water for the future. And I mean, this is 30 years down the road. We have to plan now for infrastructure, for things that are going to affect us 30 years down the road. And we don't know where we're going to be. But I think it is reasonable for the ledge to put some guidelines and restrictions on not just data centers, but anyone that's going to come in and build and be a very, very large consumer of power and water.
1: Without a doubt.
0: I think it's reasonable to do that. If you're going to come in and you're going to take a significant amount of a community's generation away from them, there needs to be a pretty good process for that, especially if it's going to impact people. You're impacting people's power costs. You're impacting and tax revenue too, because if you're getting tax abatements, if you're getting tax-free property for a period of time to, and a lot of times the development boards and development organizations will offer that to bring the businesses into, and I get you got to do that. But too much of it, the people have to pay for that. They have to absorb the share.
1: But and the thing is, there's so many
0: can't
1: that's
0: be
1: coming.
0: Open-ended.
1: What was the article in the Tribune that we read last week about 454 are coming to Texas? And there's that many coming, the level of tax abatements that get offered to me ought to be very minimal or nil.
0: It ought to be minimal or nil. There needs to be a plan for power consumption, and it needs to be paired with generation, and it needs to be closed loop, and it needs to be very efficient, and there's very efficient systems out there to protect water. I'm okay with Texas leading the way in the AI race. I'm okay with that. As I heard recently, NVIDIA is bringing their top new super chip

0: is going to get to study it and do research on it. I'm okay with us leading the way in innovation and technology because it's coming. It's coming. It's coming whether you like it or not. And so we need to be fair. And when you can come out and build data centers and you can generate revenue, and I mean, look at the revenue they're talking about bringing to Abilene. Ton of revenue.
1: You know, one thing, that the point that I made was that, like we have with all of the power generation on the windmills, that when it's at
0: windmills are stupid.
1: When it's at the end of its useful life, these buildings,
0: I hate windmills.
1: That these buildings need to have some type of bond or some type of guarantee about the community is going to be able to repurpose it at a next to nothing charge, or they could be torn down and the land reused.
0: A building with a whole bunch of air conditioning, they'll find something to do with it.
1: And the thing is, we don't want to leave with a small community with a couple thousand people. Here they have this massive facility just outside of town in small counties in Texas. And then there's all this equipment that they have to dispose of.
2: 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Coming down in 4, 3, 2.
3: The infield dirt is dragged and ready. The outfield grass cut and manicured to perfection. All we need is the crack of the bat, the snap of the glove, and the buzz of the crowd. Every pitch matters. Every at-bat counts. Tonight, the Amarillo Sod Poodles take the field as they work towards one goal, a championship. Sod Poodles baseball starts right now.
4: It is a hot one tonight in downtown Amarillo, Texas. Temperatures in the triple digits for game 2 out of 6 between the Amarillo Sod Poodles, the proud AA affiliate of the Arizona Diamondbacks, and the Midland Rockhounds, the AA affiliate of the Athletics, as this final vastly important series to finish off the first half of the 2026 Texas League season continues here as Amarillo tries to win its second straight. This is the Amarillo National Bank pregame show on News Talk 940 AM, the home of all home and road Sod Poodle games in 2026. And I am Eric Box. So glad you're with us here for game 2. And what's the first triple-digit game of the season here at Hodgetown in 2026? The Soddies got a huge 8-run seventh inning. The first time since 2024 they've scored 8 runs in a single inning. And that turned the game around. Midland led for the vast majority of last night's game, but ultimately it was Amarillo with a 9-6 victory. And finally, some good news out of Frisco. Right now, the Rough Riders, the team that both Amarillo and Midland are chasing here in the Texas League first half, trailing right now by a score of 9-2 in the first game of their doubleheader. So we need Frisco losses and obviously Sod Poodle wins, which we got last night. So Daniel Egan starts tonight. Top pitching prospect on this team is going to try to continue a very strong May into June. It was a rough April, but a much better May, and June has been the same for Egan and our friend Brad Marcelino, who is the hitting coordinator of the Arizona Diamondbacks, is in town. He's a one-time, now two-time Amarillo National Bank pregame show guest, and we talked to him about all the hitters, including our friend Manny Pena, who is promoted, and lots of other topics with Mr. Marcelino. That's on the other side of this break as we come back with that conversation next on News Talk 940 AM.
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0: return home for the final week of the first half against the Midland Rockhounds. I'm joined by pitching coach Gabby Hernandez ahead of a 7:05 first pitch with Midland tonight. Gabby, I got to start with the starters. They have been so very good these last few weeks. What do you think? Let's just start talking about Avery Short. Had the double start last week. Another great one on Sunday. I mean, these guys are getting people out at a great rate right now. What have you seen? Welcome back to the Amarillo National Bank pregame show. Game two of this big series with the Midland Rockhounds here at Hodgetown. I'm joined by hitting coordinator of the Arizona Diamondbacks, Mr. Brad Marcellino, here, kind enough to give us some time at Hodgetown. Brad, good to see you. Before we talk about this current team, I got to ask you about Manny Pena on the way to AAA, leading the world in home runs. What an unbelievable victory and player development it is for you guys to have him get off to the start that he did this year.
1: Yeah, he kind of forced himself there in a sense where, you know, part of his player plan and player development was his kind of zone recognition, zone control. And then you see him hit homer after homer, and that was one thing, but it was really kind of what put it, I feel like, over the edge was in June, you really saw his OPS went up. I don't know how it went up because he obviously was lighting the world on fire, but also his chase rate went down. So you get the combination of those two things where he's still productive at the plate. He's more disciplined. He's taking pitchers. So that's obviously a pretty good thing when he can combine those two.
0: Been a great month of June for Drew. I know you guys have been tinkering with some things behind the scenes with him, but it seems like the results are flipping around. He's been on base in 19 out of 20 games.
1: Yeah. Yeah, he's kind of turned the corner, so which is good. I think his last 75 plate appearances, it's right around 330, which is good. OPS has been up, but more so just kind of the work and the progress that he's been making in the cage and the moves that we want him to make and the plan and the approach has been a lot more consistent. So it's good to see it.
0: We saw Demetrio Crisantes hit his first double-A home run last night, but you know, everyone says this is the biggest adjustment level. This is the quote-unquote weed-out level, and it really hasn't seemed like too much of a challenge for him.
1: Yeah, he's always a pure hitter, man. Like, I feel like he, when his mental game, when his plan is right, when all those things are checked off, he just has some of the best bat to ball. So, you know, you could really see him continue to put that together. There's always going to be adjustment just from a stuff standpoint and the speed of the game. But I think Demetrio, like, he can just do it with the best of him, so.
0: Another great month for Gavin Conicello, and he's been a little bit up and down, but it's really up right now. And it's power to all fields. He's hitting for average to all fields. What have you seen from him as far as midseason adjustments have gone?
1: Yeah, same thing. Kind of a lot more better zone discipline. I think Gavin can do a lot of things in the box. We want him to master a couple things, right, and be really good at that. And, you know, everyone feels off and on mechanically. You never feel your best every day. I think where we want him to continue to improve, and which he's doing and showing, is being able to take a single the other way, like he did last night, hitting the ball at the middle, and then allowing his power to show up naturally in game. So I think that's kind of the main thing, is his consistency.
0: And the two guys that have been here from opening day, Luis and Tureen, paired together on that side of the infield. The thing that I heard about Hansel coming into the season was that he's basically the same hitter from both sides of the plate. He's got more power this year from the left side so far, but that's just such an asset for him to have, because it really, outside of the homers, has been basically the same hitter from both sides.
1: Yeah, it's funny because he's almost very much, you know, you look at Cattell, obviously, in the big leagues. Hansel's right-handed swing is more low.

0: maintenance. But when you kind of look at both sides, he's got a chance to be, I mean, really good. He's still young, right? He's still developing. He's still trying to clean up some of his approach and his plan. But he's one of those guys, it's like he can hit a lot of different pitches. Now we're just trying to kind of refine it a little bit more.
1: This team right now is in a first half playoff chase. Obviously need a little bit of help, but just need basically to win every single game this week. How much emphasis do the Diamondbacks put on now that we can win, right? Let's get to the playoffs. Yeah. And how much of the development process, at least on the offensive side, is about thinking about the team offense as much as the individual?
0: Yeah, it's huge. It's winning baseball. I mean, that's our whole group identity and process is this 9-on-1 mentality. So, yeah, it's all about kind of like moving the line, getting the next guy up. We talk about a dog mentality, which is kind of our identity and how we go about it. So it's definitely team offense, but we also recognize that 9 of those players have individual identities as well, so we want them to be the best version of themselves. But definitely winning baseball, winning at bats, that's one of our pillars as well. We always say, you know, winning hitters is what defines us. That works backwards from the big leagues, right? Like in what we preach there as far as with the type of at bats.
1: What does your day look like on a day like today? Obviously it's 100 degrees outside, batting practice is inside. What is the 9-to-5 or however you want to phrase it look like when you show up here?
0: Yeah, it's a lot of giving Ty here, you know, support here obviously for what he's seeing, because our hitting coaches are the ones with the boots on the ground. So staying in constant contact with what the pulse is on the daily basis of the hitters, because it's different, right? Like each day. You do individual stuff. So we had some early work this morning with Tareen and Drew, and like you just continue to meet with players, find out how they're doing, get updates. Really, like that's it. It's just supporting our hitting guys and each of the affiliates and here at Ty as best as I can. So that's kind of the main thing, and getting them what they need.
1: Brad, thanks so much for the time.
0: Appreciate it. Thank you.
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1: Welcome back to the Amarillo National Bank pregame show here as we count you down to first pitch in Game 2 between the Soddies and the Midland Rockhounds here from Hodgetown. Let's dive into our starting pitching matchup here. Got a couple of prospects each in these organizations' top 30. First, for the Rockhounds, it's the Athletics' 14th best prospect, the 23-year-old righty Henry Baez, who we mentioned Leo Dallas DeVries was traded from the Padres to the A's as part of the Mason Miller deal as well. Well, he wasn't the only one. Baez was a part of that deal as well. And last year, before the trade that happened in late July, he was maybe the best starting pitcher in the Texas League for the San Antonio Missions. He made 20 starts with San Antonio last year before the trade. And this year, this is his 7th start. He spent the first 6 weeks of the season on the injured list and didn't debut this season until May 12th. Overall, he's 1-2 with a 5.40 ERA in 6 starts. He's thrown 21 and a third innings, allowed 24 hits, 14 earned runs. He struck out 27 and walked 13. But this guy left.

0: last year with San Antonio in the first 20 starts of the season, had a 1.96 ERA, led the Texas League in ERA, WHIP, batting average against, and had a forearm injury that cut his season short after he switched clubhouses from San Antonio to Midland. So Baez gets the start, his seventh of the season, and this is the seventh time in his AA career that he will face Amarillo. He has not beaten the Saudis, 0-3 against him, with a 3.45 ERA in just under 30 innings, and this is his third start at Hodgetown. He's fared well here. He's only allowed one home run in just under 11 innings pitched. So Baez starts against Daniel Egan, the 23-year-old from Fuquay Arena, NC, the seventh-best prospect in the Diamondbacks organization. Got off to a real rough start to the season in April to the tune of an 8.71 ERA, but he had a 3.79 in five May starts, and he's got a 3.27 in two June starts, 11 innings, four earned in this month. Overall, he's thrown 50 and two-thirds, struck out 69 hitters, and walked only 19. So Egan faces the Rockhounds for a third time this season. Varying degrees of success. He had five walks against Midland in his start the last time he faced him, which is a single start high. So hopefully Egan can throw some more strikes and deliver the Saudis a second straight victory in this series and a fourth straight victory overall. That's your starting pitching matchup. We're going to break and come back with our starting lineups and our pick to click, brought to you by Williams Windows, as the A&B pregame show marches on this hot Hodgetown night on News Talk 940 AM.
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0: Welcome back to the final segment of the A&B pregame show here from Hodgetown. Let's dive into our starting lineups for Game 2 of this series. First for the Midland Rockhounds, the opponent's starting lineup is brought to you by the People's Federal Credit Union for the 31-32 AA affiliate of the Athletics under second-year manager Gregorio Petit. Two switch hitters at the top, Cole Kahn doing the catching, and the number one prospect in the A system, number two prospect in baseball, Leo DeVries, hits second and will play shortstop. Brennan Malone hits third at first base. Cam Leary cleans up in left field. He homered in the ballgame last night. Devin Taylor hits fifth as the DH. Orabil Angeles hits sixth at third base for the Rockhounds. Ryan Lasko also homered in the ballgame last night. He'll hit seventh and play center. And Clark Elliott hits eighth and will play right, alongside Casey Yamauchi, who hits ninth and plays second. It is four right-handers, three left-handers, and two switch hitters for the Rockhounds behind the right-handed starter, Henry Baez. The opponent's starting lineup is brought to you by the People's Federal Credit Union. And now for the Sod Poodles, 32-31, still very much alive in the Texas League South first half playoff race. Under second-year manager Javier Colina, the Sod Poodle lineup is brought to you by HTO. Christopher Terrain playing second base for the first time this season. He leads off. Ben McLaughlin will hit second tonight and play first base. Demetrio Crisantes hit the first home run of his AA career last night. He'll DH today and hit third. Gavin Conocello cleans up in right. Hansel Luis hits fifth at third. Drew Jones back in the sixth hole in center field. Anderson Rojas gets the shortstop start tonight in his second Sod Poodle game. Alberto Barriga, also in his second Soddy game, will hit eighth and do the catching. Jack Hurley, returning to Hodgetown after 68 games with the Soddies last year, will hit ninth and play left. It is four righties, three lefties,